0: Welcome to Gospel Truth with Andrew Womack, a teaching ministry emphasizing God's unconditional love and grace. This special teaching on the true gospel was recorded at the 2012 Grace and Faith Conference in the UK. And now, here's Andrew.
1: He didn't even think David had a chance of being chosen. So he left David out with the sheep and brought his six brothers in and thought that surely the king was going to come from one of them. And yet Samuel looked and he says, it's none of these. And yet the Lord had told him to come anoint one of Jesse's sons to be king. And he says, is this all of your sons? And he says, well, no, the youngest is out taking care of the sheep. But we didn't think he could be king. So he didn't even offer him. And Samuel says, send somebody to fetch him. And he says, nobody is going to sit down in honor of this boy that you didn't honor. We are going to stand here and nobody can sit until he comes. And they didn't call him on the phone. I don't know how long it took to get out there, but if it was 10 minutes to get out there, it was 10 minutes back. So that's 20 minutes. It could have been 30 minutes or an hour that everybody was standing in honor of the boy that his father didn't even think was worthy to be considered. And when David committed his sin with Bathsheba, the Lord reproved him and basically said it was because of your pride. Part of that rebuke was in 2 Samuel chapter 12. And he said, I took you from following your father's sheep when nobody else even thought of you. And I promoted you and I did this and I did this. And if it wasn't enough, I'd have done more. The problem was you didn't come to me and you didn't ask me. You now are the king. And so you just did it all on your own. And the Lord reminded him of where he came from. His predecessor, Saul, when he entered into sin, the Lord told him, he says, when you were little in your own eyes is when I promoted you and exalted you. But when you got lifted up in pride is when sin came upon you. Proverbs chapter 16, verse 18 says, pride goes before destruction and a haughty spirit before a fall. Did you know it's healthy for you to recognize your limitations and your problems in your natural self as long as you don't live there and as long as you don't let that become a limitation and you are able to go beyond that and say, in myself, I can't do anything. But in Christ Jesus, I can do all things. If you can keep those things in balance, that is a godly Christian life. But anytime you take one truth to an extreme, it becomes error. I believe that that's all error is taking some truth to an extreme or exclusion of other truths. That's an important statement right there. A lot of people think that error, heresy, is taking some lie and promoting it. But if you go back through church history and study it, it's people who had a truth from God and it ministered to them so much they just went to an extreme and ignored other truths from God that didn't seem to fit the mold. And that's all error is taking one truth and just going to an extreme. So this is what some people do when you talk about the grace of God and talk about how that all of our sin is imputed unto Him and that you are now the righteousness of God. And so because of that, all they do is think, man, I'm awesome. Which is true in the spirit, but at the same time, you know what? There's a natural part of you that isn't awesome. There's a natural part of you that caused Jesus to have to die for your sins. And when you get born again, did you know your flesh isn't born again? Your flesh isn't getting better. You don't get better in your natural self. You know what the growth in the Christian life is? It's training yourself to deny yourself and to not depend upon yourself and get more and more dependent upon Jesus, more and more responsive to Him. You aren't getting better. The actual victory in the Christian life is as you get weaker. Anybody get that? Some of you think, I should be strong by now. Your flesh doesn't ever get strong. Your flesh isn't any better right now than it was the moment it got born again. You aren't getting stronger in your flesh. What you're doing, if you're growing and maturing, and if you're seeing the power of God operate in your life, you are recognizing more and more and more how messed up you are, and you depend less and less and less upon yourself. You're getting weaker and more dependent upon God. That's what victory in the Christian life is. I got a lot out of that verse. I could stay on this a long time, but here's what I was wanting to get to in verse 10. He says, but by the grace of God, I am what I am. Paul was saying, I don't deserve anything because I used to kill Christians. He still remembered and he still acknowledged his limitations and his mistakes. He remembered them. He never got over them. He didn't just say, well, I'm a new creature in Christ Jesus, and that stuff never happened. In his spirit, he was new, but in the flesh, he had made serious mistakes. He had been deceived before, and he remembered it. And because of it, he says, I'm the least qualified to do what I'm doing. But by the grace of God, I am what I am. And his grace, which was bestowed upon me, was not in vain, but I labored more abundantly than they all. Yet not I, but the grace of God, which was in me. Paul here is talking about it's by the grace of God that he was what he was, but he labored more abundantly than them all. Some people see that again as contradictory. Well, I thought it was God. I thought it was what God did for Paul that made him who he was. And here he is saying, I labored and worked at it harder than anybody else. So which is it? Was it what God did for him, or is it how he responded and all of the things that he did? It's both. God's grace is exactly the same towards every person in here. That's what the definition of grace is. It's unearned, undeserved, unmerited favor. And if it's undeserved, if it's not based on your performance, if it's just God, well, God is the same towards every single person. He is no respecter of persons. Romans chapter 2, verse 11. Titus chapter 2, verse 11 says, the grace of God that brings salvation has appeared unto all men. Every person in here, God's grace is the same. He's put the same power on the inside of every person in here as the other person. There isn't an ounce of difference. There isn't any person in here that's got more of God than another person. God's power is the same towards every single person. His healing is the same. His prosperity is the same. His joy is the same. There isn't any fluctuation on God's part. He's exactly the same towards every person in here. But not every person in here experiences God's power and benefits the same because you respond differently to what God has done. Some people are totally ignorant of what God has done, and so they just continue to live like a person as if God hadn't done anything for them. And it's because of their ignorance. Their lack of knowledge is killing them. And then there's other people that just have a partial knowledge. They understand that God maybe has forgiven their sins and they aren't going to go to hell, and so they don't have a fear of death anymore. They don't have a fear of hell, but they don't know about healing. They don't know about prosperity. And then there's varying stages. Some people can get healed of a headache, but if the doctor says you're going to die, you still reverence man more than you reverence God, and that hinders you. And so there is as many different people as there are in this room. There's that many different manifestations of God's grace, not because God is different, but because we have responded differently to it. That's the only difference among us. God is the same towards every single person, but not every person has responded the same. And this is what Paul was talking about. He says, I am what I am by the grace of God. It's God. And some people would just stop right there and say, see, it's just totally up to God. You don't have a choice. You don't have anything to do with it. It's just whatever God wants. And this is where the sovereignty of God teaching comes from, that God just sovereignly moves and it's up to Him. And He chooses some people to be blessed and other people to be duds. And other people, He just wants you to fail. And whatever happens, it's God's will that it happens. That is a truth that God moves through people, touches people, but it's taken to an extreme. Right here, there's thousands of examples, but right here is this apparent contradiction in the same verse. You can't miss it. God's grace has come. It's made you who you are, but You have a part to play. You have to labor. You have to do something to receive it. And see, the Apostle Paul is saying this. So some people just emphasize that by the grace of God, it's all by the grace of God, and they don't emphasize that you need to seek God. You don't need to renew your mind. You can sit there and watch the same junk that people that don't know the Lord watch, read the same magazine, think the same thoughts, and expect different results. That's insane. Even though God is the same, not all of us are the same, because some people in here don't give much time to God. They don't seek God. They haven't renewed their mind. They just drink the Kool-Aid and follow whatever everybody else tells them to do. There's all kinds of varying things, variables, but all of the variables are in us and in our reaction. Paul says, I am what I am by the grace of God, but His grace wasn't in vain. You can make what God has done of no effect. Galatians chapter 5, verse 4 says that. That whosoever of you are justified by the law, Christ is become of no effect unto you. You can void the grace of God. And so there is what God does, and then there's what you do. There's a balance between those two. And this is hard for some people to get. I don't know exactly why. To me, I don't have a problem with it. I don't know if it's because I've meditated on it so much or whatever, but there's some people that it's either I've got to do it, I've got to do everything, or God's got to do it, but they can't seem to marry these two together and match it and realize that there's a part that God does and there's a part that you do. To me, that is perfect balance. You know, the building that we have in the United States, we bought that building for $3.2 million. And then there was going to be $3.2 million worth of renovation on it. And I was trying to get a loan to do that, and it just wasn't working. And after 9 months, the banker says, let's go back and start all over again. And all I could see was another 9 months. And I said, this is not right. I prayed about it, and the Lord spoke to me, and He says, the reason nothing has worked is because I don't want you to take out a loan. Your partners are your bank. And your partners are going to do this debt-free.
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0: It's good to be with you again as we continue with our theme for this week, From Curse to Blessing. In my talk yesterday, I shared some guidelines that can help you to recognize if there is a curse at work in your life. This is so important, I'm going to recapitulate it briefly. First of all, a general picture. A curse is something like a dark shadow or an evil hand from the past, oppressing, pressing you down, holding you back, tripping you up, propelling you in a direction you really do not wish to take. Or you could compare it to a negative atmosphere that surrounds you, stronger at some times than others. I suggested that the key word is frustration. You reach a certain level of achievement or progress. You seem to have all the needed qualifications, yet something goes wrong. You start again, reach the same level, then something goes wrong again. This seems to be the pattern of your life, and yet there is no obvious reason for it. This pattern may occur in various areas: business, personal relationships, a career, finance, or health. If that is your kind of experience, if that is a description of the way you live, in all probability that dark shadow or evil hand is a curse over your life, perhaps going back many generations. In my talk yesterday, I also gave a list of some common indications that there's a curse at work in a person's life based on my personal observation. I'll briefly recapitulate those also. 1. Mental or emotional breakdown. 2. Repeated or chronic sicknesses, especially where they're hereditary or without clear medical diagnosis. 3. Repeated miscarriages or related female problems. 4. Breakdown of marriage and family alienation, family breakup. 5. Continuing financial insufficiency, especially where the income appears sufficient. 6. Accident prone. And 7. A history in a family of suicides or unnatural deaths. Today I'm going to share with you the kinds of things that cause either blessings or curses in a person's life. It's very important to understand that there's always a cause for both blessings and curses. In connection with curses, this is what Solomon says in Proverbs 26, verse 2. Like a flitting sparrow, like a flying swallow, so a curse without cause shall not alight. In other words, wherever a curse alights, there's a cause behind it. And in dealing with the curse, it's often important to discover the cause. In this connection, we may distinguish between primary and secondary causes. In each case, the primary cause, both of blessings and curses, is very simple. Let's look first of all at blessings. We'll go to that chapter, Deuteronomy chapter 28, which is the key chapter on blessings and curses. In the first two verses, Moses states the cause for God's blessing. And it shall come to pass, if thou shalt hearken diligently unto the voice of the Lord thy God, to observe and to do all his commandments, which I command thee this day, that the Lord thy God will set thee on high above all nations of the earth. And all these blessings shall come on thee and overtake thee, if thou shalt hearken unto the voice of the Lord thy God. There are the basic causes of blessings. Very simple. Listening to God's voice and doing what he says. Let me repeat that. The basic cause of all blessing is listening to God's voice and doing what he says. This is clearly exemplified in the case of Abraham, when he offered up his son, Isaac. God said to him, in blessing I will bless you, and in multiplying I will multiply your descendants as the stars of heaven, as the sand which is on the seashore. Your descendants shall possess the gate of their enemies. In your seed all the nations of the earth shall be blessed, because you have obeyed my voice. You notice? What's the cause? Because Abraham heard and obeyed the voice of God. Then let's turn to curses. We go back to Deuteronomy chapter 28, And in verse 15, at the beginning of the whole list of curses, which goes on for 54 verses, this is the basic cause for curses. Moses says, "But it shall come to pass, if thou wilt not hearken unto the voice of the Lord thy God, to observe to do all his commandments and his statutes which I command thee this day, that all these curses shall come upon thee and overtake thee." What is the cause of curses? Not listening to God's voice and not doing what he says. So the root cause of all blessings is hearing and obeying God's voice, and of all curses is not hearing and not obeying God's voice. And notice that both curses and blessings overtake us. We don't really have to pursue them. We just have to fulfill the conditions, either positive or negative. If we fulfill the positive conditions, the blessings overtake us. But if we fulfill the negative conditions, then the curses overtake us. And no matter how hard we try, we can't go so fast that they won't overtake us. So those are then the root causes: hearing and obeying God's voice, or not hearing and not obeying God's voice. Now from these roots, there spring many different kinds of behavior, which I call secondary causes. A list of 12 secondary causes of curses that proceed from God is given in Deuteronomy chapter 27. That's the chapter before the complete list. In Deuteronomy 27, verses 15 through 26, God lists 12 things concerning which he warns Israel. If you do these things, you'll come under a curse. Again, I'm not going to read the complete list. I'm going to give you my summation. But once more, I advise you, don't just accept what I'm telling you. Go to the chapter for yourself and study it. The reference is Deuteronomy 27, verses 15 through 26. This is my summation. Four main causes of curses. First and foremost, idolatry, false gods, and the occult. And we need to remember that the occult is the same as worshipping false gods. It's going to false gods or the servants of false gods for help that we should seek only from the true God. Second main cause of curses is dishonoring parents. And I have dealt with countless young people who had a curse over their lives because of a wrong attitude or relationship to their parents. We need to remember that in Ephesians chapter 6, Paul says, the first commandment with blessing is honor thy father and mother, that it may be well with thee. That it may be well with thee. And Paul points out, that's the first commandment that carries with it a promise of blessing. And I want to tell anybody listening to me, if you fail to honor your parents, you incur a curse upon yourself. If that's your condition, you need to repent, you need to change, you need to adjust your attitude, and if possible, your relationship with your parents. I've lived a long while and dealt with thousands of people. I've never known a person with a wrong attitude to parents come under the full blessing of God. The third main area is illicit or unnatural sex. That is, adultery, fornication, homosexuality, bestiality, and so on. All those things bring curses. It's not a matter of whether we wish them to bring curses or whether we think they ought to bring curses. The fact of the matter is, God has so ordered human life that they do bring curses. The fourth main area is injustice to the weak or the helpless. And I would say here, perhaps the most outstanding example of such injustice to the totally weak and helpless is the deliberate procuring of abortions, the deliberate killing of unborn children. There cannot be any greater example of injustice to the weak and the helpless than that. And I want to say to anybody listening to my voice, if you have been guilty of that, there is a curse over your life. I'm not saying that you cannot escape from the curse, but I'm saying you need to recognize the curse, turn to God for mercy, and meet his conditions for redemption from the curse, which I will be describing in the course of these talks. I want to emphasize particularly, as I close, the consequences of idolatry or the occult. stated in Exodus 20, verses 3 through 6, by God himself. You shall have no other gods before me or beside me. You shall not make for yourself any carved image or any likeness of anything that is in heaven above or that is in the earth beneath or that is in the water under the earth. You shall not bow down to them, that's worship them, nor serve them. For I, the Lord your God, am a jealous God, visiting the iniquity of the fathers on the children to the third and fourth generations of those who hate me, but showing mercy to thousands to those who love me and keep my commandments. Notice, God states specifically that the penalty for idolatry, false gods, the occult, will be visited not merely on the persons guilty, but on the next three generations, their sons and daughters, their grandsons and granddaughters, their great-grandsons and their great-granddaughters. Now, you may be in the category of one of those subsequent generations, and there may be a curse over your life because of idolatry or occult practices in previous generations. This is typical of a curse. It goes on from generation to generation until it's dealt with in a scriptural way. And I'm going to be explaining, in the rest of my talks on this theme, the scriptural way to be released from a curse and to enter into the blessing.
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0: We're seeing what we can learn about the nature of God, the character of God. And we're going through the Psalms, Colin, day by day, and we've reached Psalm 84.
1: I think this is a favourite with a lot of people, Psalm 84. Again, we have this wonderful combination of the transcendence of God and yet his closeness, his imminence. And it begins with a great heartfelt prayer. We were saying yesterday that, yes, there is prayer in the Psalms for every particular situation, but, you know, it's not just that we pray, but it's the heart with which we pray. I think the intensity of our own personal involvement in our prayer, so that we're not just praying words, but we really are praying from the heart. And here is a wonderful sort of prayer of the heart. How lovely is your dwelling place, O Lord Almighty! My soul yearns, even faints, for the courts of the Lord. My heart and my flesh cry out for the living God. Even the sparrow has found a home, and the swallow a nest for herself, where she may have her young. A place near your altar, O Lord Almighty, my King and my God. Now, isn't that wonderful, you see? Because when we think of the nearness of this great transcendent God, we think of him coming to be near to us in the daily circumstances of our lives. But this psalm is very prophetic, really, because it opens up to us what is going to become possible in due course through the ministry of Jesus, through everything that he does, that we can be close to God in his glory. Yes, even now while we're living on earth, that we can draw near to him. As the writer to Hebrews said, we can draw near to the throne of God with sincere hearts and in full assurance of faith. So it's as if the Lord Almighty, my King and my God, is drawing me close to himself, close to the throne, close to the altar, really, the place where I can sacrifice, give my life to him and say, my life belongs to you, Lord. I think it's a wonderful, wonderful psalm.
0: Blessed are those whose strength is in you, who have set their hearts on pilgrimage.
1: Yes, and they are always praising God. He is their strength. And in verse 8, hear my prayer, O Lord God Almighty. Listen to me, O God of Jacob. Look upon our shield, O Lord. Look with favor on your anointed one. Better is one day in your courts than a thousand elsewhere. I would rather be a doorkeeper in the house of my God than dwell in the tents of the wicked. For the Lord God is a sun and shield. The Lord bestows favor and honor. No good thing does he withhold from those whose walk is blameless. O Lord Almighty, blessed is the man who trusts in you. And that's the thing, you see. If we trust in the Lord, we are blessed. And the Lord does not withhold anything from those whose walk is blameless. So there are lots of well-known words in this psalm. You know, better one day in your courts than a thousand elsewhere. But you see, that's true. Just to spend a day close to the Lord is far better than to spend a thousand days apart from the Lord. It's better to be a doorkeeper in the house of my God. It's better to be doing some minor work of service in the Lord than to be off dwelling with the wicked, doing things that are grieving the Lord and unholy in his sight. We all have this option, you see.

0: I always say to people, well, you have the relationship with God that you have chosen to have. If anybody feels that they want a closer relationship to God, then they can do the things that are necessary for that. They can read the Word, they can pray, they can get before God in repentance and know His forgiveness, they can surrender their hearts and lives to Him more fully, and their life will be deepened, and then they can reach out and touch the lives of others with His love. And you see, really all this is a matter of choice. And the Christian life is really making the right choices day by day.
1: This is really very contemporary, isn't it? Because everybody's looking for satisfaction. And the psalmist here is suggesting that the ultimate satisfaction is spending time with the Lord. Now, many people say, well, how on earth can that be? Surely if I'm rich, I'll be happy. Or if I'm healthy, I'll be happy.
0: And yet our newspapers are full of rich, wealthy, well-known people whose lives are in turmoil, one divorce after another, one conspiracy after another. It's all negative. It's just a big lie from the devil, isn't it, that wealth will give you happiness. Wealth gives you a lot of material things in this life, but it can't give you eternal life. It can't give you a relationship with God. It can't give you the deep down satisfaction of knowing that you have fulfilled the plan and purpose of the one who created you.
1: So in these verses, are we finding here the clue, the keys to contentment?
0: We are being directed all the way through the Bible to the fact that man has been created by God to have relationship with God and can only find true fulfillment in that relationship. That outside of relationship with God, there is no true fulfillment because God's plans and purposes are being thwarted. He wants us to know Him. He wants us to love Him. He wants us to serve and obey Him, not for any other reason than the fact that this will make us so much happier and more contented and fulfilled than living in any other way. And because of His great love for us, that is what He wants.
1: So better is one day in your courts. In other words, if we've spent one day with God, that we can live off that for a very long time.
0: Well, you can, but I mean the much better thing really is just to build up your relationship with Him day by day. It's not necessary just to have an intensive time and then to forget the Lord for 1,000 days and then come back to Him again. I mean, some people live like that, but that's not very satisfying. No, the thing to do is to have an ongoing, stable relationship with God where you give time to be with Him, to read His Word, to hear from Him, to hear what He's saying into your heart by the Holy Spirit, to pray for those whose life your life touches, and just to know that as you surrender yourself into His hands, He is going to lead you, He is going to guide you, He is going to fulfill the plan and purpose that He has for your life. Because He is the Lord who bestows favor and honor. Now, there's a wonderful, wonderful truth there, because the amazing thing is that we don't deserve anything from God, but He bestows favor, He bestows grace, He gives to us although we don't deserve anything, and He goes beyond that. He doesn't simply give us what we need in terms of forgiveness and whatever blessings are needed to fulfill our daily requirements, but He wants to honor us. And Jesus says that the Father honors those who serve Him. And I preach on that quite frequently these days, that God wants to honor you. And the way for Him to honor you is by you serving Him. He honors those who serve Him, not just to live for yourself, not to forget God, not to be on the periphery of His plans and purposes, but to be right at the heart of what He is wanting to do. You know, it's a wonderful phrase, isn't it? The Lord bestows favor and honor. It means he gives to those who deserve nothing, and yet he even honors them. I think it's wonderful. And then the last verse of that psalm, O Lord Almighty, blessed is the man who trusts in you. That really is like a personal testimony for me, because I feel, as I look back over my life so far, that I have been so blessed. But I've been blessed because I've trusted the Lord. Now, even that trust in the Lord is a work of his grace. It's something that through his love and grace he has worked in my heart. And I'm just profoundly thankful because, you know, there is no better life than to know Jesus, to love him, to serve him, and to know that his blessings are just poured out upon your life every day.
1: So you know what it's like to have favor and honor bestowed on you.
0: Oh, I feel that every day, you know. I think, dear Lord, I deserve nothing. I know that. And apart from you, I can do nothing. Yet you just show me so much favor, so much grace. You honor me in so many wonderful ways. And of course, this is true for every Christian, because he's honored them by coming to live in them by the power of the Holy Spirit. He's honored us by giving us eternal life. He's honored us by giving us the kingdom. He's honored us in the forgiveness of our sins, the healing of our diseases, the answering of our prayers, the fulfilling of our needs. Everything that he does in our lives is on the one hand a work of his grace and favor, and on another way an expression of the way in which he wants to honor us. And I often feel, Lord, it's me who needs to be honoring you, and yet you honor me so much more than I am able to honor you. And I suppose that is the way it has to be, because God is so much better at doing things than we are.
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That was Rivers and Robots with Wait For You. Hello there. My name is Mark Yellen-Brown, and you're listening to another carton of heavenly goodness that I like to call Feasting on Jesus. On today's show, we will be looking at what it means to be in relationship with God. Obviously, this is a personal reflection. For the last few years, I've been stressing more and more the importance of our intimate relationship with God being the most fundamental foundation of our Christian walk, and that is through Christ. Jesus is alive. That is such an obvious statement for a Christian to believe, but meditating on that phenomenal truth helps bring his reality into the present tense. He's with us now.

That was Charity Gale with We Need a Miracle. Looking over the 30 years of my Christian journey, it's clear to me that most of the paradigm shifts that have led me to more understand the goodness of God has come from a revelation of what Jesus Christ achieved for us at the cross. Early on in this journey with Jesus, I understood that once you'd given your life to him or invited him into your heart, etc., that you then lived as much like Jesus as you possibly could. I was blessed because I was discipled in a great house group and was taught how to read the Bible, how to pray and praise and worship, and I was watching and listening to more mature Christians. I had yet to understand at a heart level all my right standing with God was based on the righteousness of Jesus that I gained when I was born again. 2 Corinthians 5:21. He made him who knew no sin to become sin for us, that we might become the righteousness of God in him. Ephesians 4:24. And that you put on the new man, which was created according to God, in true righteousness and holiness. 1 Corinthians 1:30. But of him you're in Christ Jesus, who became for us wisdom from God, and righteousness, and sanctification, and redemption. I'd heard these scriptures before, but I hadn't really owned them as my true identity in Christ. Therefore, my Christian walk was really more like a sin management system, a performance-based relationship which utterly negated the grace that God had provided for me in my union with Christ Jesus. This meant that in my relationship with God, there was a contradiction. I loved Jesus. I really wanted to know him more, but I was never living up to the Christian ideal I'd created for myself. And I could never maintain a level of holiness that I believed was anywhere near required to please a holy God, which is actually true. But again, I was missing the point. I didn't have to try. I was, in my spirit, in my I am identity, righteous and truly holy. I was in union, in one spirit with Jesus. 1 Corinthians 6:17. Those who are joined to the Lord are one spirit with him.

That was Mark Barlow with Precious. To have a relationship with God, just as any right relationship, you have to know the true character of who you are having a relationship with. If you believe that God is an angry God who's just looking for a good reason to judge and then punish you, then it's not going to be a positive relationship, one that you are wanting to nurture and grow with, not at a heart level anyway. You'll be singing the songs, praying the prayers, putting on what you imagine to be the right face, the best facade, but it's more for appeasing God than feeling like you could truly know and love him. I never saw God as someone who was always angry with me. I just felt at a deep level that I must always be disappointing him with my continual failure to live the good Christian life. But I really loved Jesus, God in Christ. I knew God was good, but I wasn't good enough. I was growing in maturity as a Christian in that I'd been discipled and now was discipling others when the opportunity presented itself. I seen God as a provider in my life, a healer. I was married with two boys who were following Jesus too. My relationship with God was growing deeper, but it was when I was introduced to the grace gospel that a real breakthrough came in understanding what Jesus had done for me and what it meant for my life in him.

That was Lucy Grimble with More of You. About 15 years into my relationship with Jesus, I was introduced to what I know as the Grace Gospel. What I meant by that is that I came across a teaching of a Texan Bible teacher with a wonderful teaching gift, Andrew Womack. The whole foundation of his teaching was based on experience of God he had, where he was shown that he was an absolute religious hypocrite, even though his whole life was filled with religious effort. Andrew was so convicted of this sin that he literally expected God to smite him there and then. However, instead God poured out his love on him in such a deep and profound way that for 3 months Andrew was beside himself with feelings of joy and love. However, when the feelings left him, he felt devastated and empty. How could he live without those intense, joyful feelings? God revealed to him over a period of time that feelings are transient, but if he soaked himself in the Word, if he studied, meditated, and got to really know it, not just at a head level, but a heart level, then he would have something better than just feelings. He would have absolute assurance and faith. He knew God was good. He began to understand what God had done for him and what he had in God, and began teaching the grace message that God loves you and God wants the best for you. And by Jesus dying on the cross for you, not only did he show his love, but he provided everything you would ever need for your spiritual walk with him, for your love relationship with him. Jeremiah 29:11. For I know the thoughts that I think towards you, says the Lord, thoughts of peace and not of evil, to give you a future and a hope. Through Andrew's teaching, I began to understand that my Christian walk was simply to know God through my relationship with Jesus. Jesus said in John 14:6 that he was the only way to the Father, and that he was our truth, our way and our life, which I've quoted nearly every week over the last 6 months. I also found out through the Word that eternal life wasn't just spending eternity in heaven, but first and foremost, John 17:3. And this is eternal life, that they may know you, the only true God, and Jesus Christ, whom you've sent.

That was Steph McLeod with Jesus is Lord. Through this grace gospel, I gained an understanding of spirit, soul and body. 1 Thessalonians 5:23. Now may the God of peace himself sanctify you completely, and may your whole spirit, soul and body be preserved blameless at the coming of our Lord Jesus Christ. I now understood that it was only our spirit that had been redeemed at the new birth, and that our soul and body had been purchased when we accepted Jesus, but had yet to be redeemed. That would happen when we stepped over at this life's end. This made sense of those scriptures that can seem very challenging, such as 1 John 4:17. Love has been perfected among us in this, that we may have boldness in the day of judgment, because as he is, so are we in this world. That is saying that as Jesus is now glorified and sitting at the right hand of the Father, so are we now in this world. But it's true in our redeemed spirits. Ephesians 2:6. And God raised us up with Christ and seated us with him in the heavenly realms in Christ Jesus. 1 Corinthians 2:16. For who has known the mind of the Lord so as to instruct him? But we have the mind of Christ. As born-again Christians, you and I have the mind of Christ. Do you feel like that? Do you believe it? This is where the most important lesson has to be learned, because we judge ourselves by our soul rather than our spirit when it comes to our right standing with God.

That was Liz Wright with a cover of Bob Dylan's Every Grain of Sand. As mentioned earlier, our confusion over those scriptures that say we are just like Jesus now and that we have the mind of Christ is because we don't recognise that as a new creation, it was our spirit that was newly created and joined to as one with Christ. We have the exact same Holy Spirit dwelling in us as Jesus has. Remember 1 Corinthians 6:17, which I quoted earlier? Our spirit is our eternal essence, our God-breathed eternal I am. Our soul is our mind, our will and emotions, our conscience. It's our personality. As believers, born again, adopted children of Father God, we are in union with Trinity God, Father, Son and Holy Spirit, for our union with Christ, when his spirit was uniquely joined to ours. It's through our soul we reflect Christ, and that is where the confusion over what is our soul and our spirit causes us so many problems. We judge ourselves by our mind, will and emotions. How often they don't line up as we imagine a good Christian should be thinking and feeling. However, God is spirit, and he sees us in the spirit, and in the spirit we look just like Jesus. John 4:24. God is spirit, and those who worship him must worship in spirit and in truth. All those places in the New Testament where it instructs us to walk in holiness, think right, do right, etc., is what I call the horizontal bar of walking out who we already are in the spirit. It's like we are beginning

That was Lenny LeBlanc with I Believe. Romans 5, 1 to 2. Therefore, having been justified by faith, we have peace with God through our Lord Jesus Christ, through whom also we have access by faith into this grace in which we stand, and rejoice in hope of the glory of God. That's the

basis of our relationship with God, and the most beautiful aspect, peace with God. Romans 5:5. Now hope does not disappoint, because the love of God has been poured out into our hearts by the Holy Spirit who was given to us. And the amazing Ephesians 1:3-13, to find out what we have and who we are in Christ. Ephesians 1:3-13. Blessed be the God and Father of our Lord Jesus Christ, who has blessed us with every spiritual blessing in the heavenly places in Christ, just as he chose us in him before the foundation of the world, that we should be holy and without blame before him in love, having predestined us to adoption as sons by Jesus Christ to himself, according to the good pleasure of his will, to the praise of the glory of his grace, by which he made us accepted in the beloved. In him we have redemption through his blood, the forgiveness of sins, according to the riches of his grace, which he made to abound towards us in all wisdom and prudence, having made known to us the mystery of his will, according to his good pleasure, which he purposed in himself, that in the dispensation of the fullness of the times he might gather together in one all things in Christ, both which are in heaven and which are on earth, in him. In him also we have obtained an inheritance, being predestined according to the purpose of him who works all things according to the counsel of his will, that we, who first trusted in Christ, should be to the praise of his glory. In him you also trusted, after you heard the word of truth, the gospel of your salvation, in whom also, having believed, you are sealed with the Holy Spirit of promise, who is the guarantee of our inheritance until the redemption of the purchased possession, to the praise of his glory. That is our true reality, who we are and what we have in the Spirit. We are the soul of Jesus, just as when he walked the earth, he was the soul of the Father. John 5:19-20. Jesus gave him this answer. Very truly I tell you, the Son can do nothing by himself. He can do only what he sees his Father doing, because whatever the Father does, the Son also does. For the Father loves the Son and shows him all he does. Yes, and he will show him even greater works than these, so that you will be amazed.

That was Molly Skaggs with Anchor. After the summary, Mark Barlow will be singing Tenderness. In summary, I believe our relationship with God is the foundation of our Christian life. We're in union with Jesus and with Trinity God, like that uncut umbilical cord that is always flowing with his love, grace and power, the same power that raised Jesus from the dead. I've discovered it's not what we do for God, it's what we allow Christ to do through us. That is the last and most important revelation so far in my relationship with God. Galatians 2:20. I've been crucified with Christ. Nevertheless, I live. Yet not I, but Christ lives in me. And the life I now live in the flesh, I live by the faith of the Son of God, who loved me and gave himself for me.

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3: Hello there, this is Mark Yellen-Brown, and you're listening to another episode of Honest to God. Today's show is entitled, The Woman at the Well. This is from the Gospel of John and chapter 4. We see Jesus going through Samaria. Now he had to go through Samaria, so he came to a town in Samaria called Sychar, near the plot of ground Jacob had given to his son Joseph. Jacob's well was there, and Jesus, tired as he was from the journey, sat down by the well. It was about noon. When a Samaritan woman came to draw water, Jesus said to her, "Will you give me a drink?" His disciples had gone into the town to buy food. Jesus, God incarnate, was tired. Yes, Jesus was fully human. He got tired like us. He sweated like us, and he felt everything that we were capable of feeling. He's thirsty, and it's noon, and it's very hot. The fact that it's noon is why it's strange that a Samaritan woman should be here at this time filling her jug with water. It would have been far more typical for her to have come early with other women from the town to come and collect water. A time to gossip and to be with others who perhaps knew you and cared about you. But this woman is alone. It's as if she doesn't want to be seen, doesn't want to engage with the other women of the town. And we find out later why. The shame of her predicament has caused her to be isolated, whether from choice or decreed by society, we don't find out. But Jesus knows her. She is known by He who is love. The Samaritan woman said to him, "You're a Jew, and I'm a Samaritan woman. How can you ask me for a drink?" For Jews do not associate with Samaritans. Jesus answered her, "If you knew the gift of God and who it is that asks you for a drink, you would have asked him, and he would have given you living water." "Sir," the woman said, "you have nothing to draw with, and the well is deep. Where can you get this living water? Are you greater than our father Jacob, who gave us the well and drank from it himself, as did also his sons and his livestock?" Jesus answered, "Everyone who drinks this water will be thirsty again. But whoever drinks the water I give them will never thirst. Indeed, the water I give them will become in them a spring of water welling up to eternal life." Everything is strange for this woman. First of all, a lone man is conversing with her, which isn't something that is socially acceptable. Perhaps because she feels socially unacceptable, it's not that distracting for her. Also, Jesus is obviously a Jew, and Jews and Samaritans do not socialize. If you knew the gift of God and who it is that asks you for a drink, you would have asked him, and he would have given you living water. What an incredible thing to hear. Someone claiming to have living water to give. Her unspiritual ears are not yet awakened. And she says something to Jesus that preachers throughout the ages have accused lifeless Christians of having. Nothing to draw with. Jesus answered, "Everyone who drinks this water will be thirsty again. But whoever drinks the water I give them will never thirst. Indeed, the water I give them will become in them a spring of water welling up to eternal life." Jesus promises her and us water that will so quench our thirst that we would never thirst again. This is the water of life, this life that springs up to eternal life. Eternal life, which is not just living forever with God in heaven, but as it says in John 17:3, "Now this is eternal life, that they know you, the only true God, and Jesus Christ whom you have sent." This water is the water of the Word, and Jesus is the Word. Ephesians 5:26. "That he might sanctify and cleanse it with the washing of water by the Word." John 17:7. "Sanctify them by the truth. Your Word is truth." And John 1:1. "In the beginning was the Word, and the Word was with God, and the Word was God." And then in John 1:14, "The Word became flesh and made his dwelling among us. We have seen his glory, the glory of the one and only Son, who came from the Father, full of grace and truth." Jesus is going to give her himself. Jesus gives us himself. The woman said to him, "Sir, give me this water, so that I won't get thirsty and have to keep coming here to draw water." She is still blind, but hope, new life, is coming. He told her, "Go call your husband and come back." "I have no husband," she replied. Jesus said to her, "You are right when you say you have no husband. The fact is, you've had five husbands, and the man you now have is not your husband. What you've just said is quite true." This Jewish stranger is talking to her so directly. And yet she knows that, unlike so many around her, he isn't looking down on her as a woman or a Samaritan. And then he takes her breath away. He knows all about her. But it doesn't feel like he's judging her or trying to trap her. It's as if he's looking right into her soul. He sees her. He sees her life. And in awe she replies, "Sir," the woman said, "I can see that you're a prophet. Our ancestors worshipped on this mountain, but you Jews claim that the place where we must worship is Jerusalem." She acknowledges the supernatural power he is obviously walking in, but deflects to religious controversies. "Woman," Jesus replied, "believe me, a time is coming when you will worship the Father neither on this mountain nor in Jerusalem. You Samaritans worship what you do not know. We worship what we do know, for salvation is from the Jews. Yet a time is coming, and has now come, when the true worshippers will worship the Father in the Spirit and in truth, for they are the kind of worshippers the Father seeks. God is Spirit, and his worshippers must worship in the Spirit and in truth." The woman said, "I know that Messiah, called Christ, is coming, and when he comes, he will explain everything to us." Then Jesus declared, "I, the one speaking to you, I am he." Jesus reveals to someone who is a sinner and an outcast that he is the Messiah. He is revealing the Father's heart of grace. It's so important to understand the agape love at work here. John 3:17. "For God did not send his Son into the world to condemn the world, but to save the world through him." Yet a time is coming and has now come when the true worshippers will worship the Father in the Spirit and in truth, for they are the kind of worshippers the Father seeks. God is Spirit, and his worshippers must worship in the Spirit and in truth. I've never been more aware of the power of the Word of God echoing through the ages. His worshippers must worship in Spirit and in truth. God is a Spirit. We are a Spirit that have a soul and live in a body. To worship in Spirit and truth is to worship God with our whole heart. We can't hide from he who is love, John 4:8, and he who is our truth, John 14:6. Religion is death. Religion is a fraudulent package of self-righteousness, a vain attempt to bring God down, to make him in our image, to somehow control his responses. Yet religion is so often birthed out of ignorance and is so, so unsatisfying. Worshipping in Spirit and truth is our love response. Our love response to the love and grace of God, who loved us so much that he sent his only Son to come and die for us, to pay a price we could not pay. The Samaritan woman is qualified for the grace of God. She is one of those in Romans 5:8. But God demonstrates his own love for us in this: while we were still sinners, Christ died for us. And Jesus himself said in Luke 5:32, "I've come to call not those who think they are righteous, but those who know they are sinners and need to repent." Even before he exposed her sin, he'd offered her living water. Just then his disciples returned and were surprised to find him talking with a woman. But no one asked, "What do you want?" or "Why are you talking with her?" This is such an encouraging interlude for us lovers of Jesus who feel they're always messing up. They have not a clue what's going on. They're surprised he's breaking convention, which is strange considering what they already know of his unique relationship with the religion of the time. Yet these very same disciples went on to turn the world upside down. That gives hope for us all. Then, leaving her water jar, the woman went back to the town and said to the people, "Come, see a man who told me everything I ever did. Could this be the Messiah?" They came out of the town and made their way towards him. Meanwhile, the Samaritan woman has been utterly changed. She is happy to be seen and heard in the town. And because of the grace bestowed on her, she wants to return the favour and bless those people who, in all probability, had condemned and judged her as a sinful woman. "Come see a man who told me everything I ever did. Could this be the Messiah?" They came out of the town and made their way towards him. They have seen this woman so obviously changed, they want to come out and see. This is evangelism. Be changed by Jesus, and people want to know what you've got and how you got it. It's not enough just to speak words. There was something about this woman. She had encountered something or someone that had transformed her bitter, shameful heart, and joy is contagious. Meanwhile, his disciples urged him, "Rabbi, eat something." But he said to them, "I have food to eat that you know nothing about." Then his disciples said to each other, "Could someone have brought him food?" "My food," said Jesus, "is to do the will of him who sent me and to finish his work. Don't you have a saying? It's still 4 months until harvest. I tell you, open your eyes and look at the fields. They are ripe for harvest. Even now the one who reaps draws a wage and harvests the crop for eternal life, so that the sower and the reaper may be glad together. Thus the saying, 'One sows and another reaps,' is true. I sent you to reap what you have not worked for. Others have done the hard work, and you have reaped the benefits of their labour." Jesus is encouraging the disciples to open their eyes. They are surrounded by people in need, and they need to understand what they now have in their hearts, the very word of God, to share as food for the souls of the needy. Many of the Samaritans from that town believed in him because of the woman's testimony. "He told me everything I did." So when the Samaritans came to him, they urged him to stay with them, and he stayed 2 days. And because of his words, many more became believers. "We no longer believe just because of what you said. Now we've heard for ourselves, and we know that this man really is the saviour of the world." They understood that it wasn't enough to hear the master secondhand. They had to hear him for themselves. That's the same for all of us. Jesus invites us to intimacy. His sheep know his voice. He has the words of life. He has that cleansing living water that enables us to be cleansed enough to stand before our Holy Father.

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1: Recently, I finished writing my fourth book. The final stage involves sending the manuscript to a group of beta readers who give honest feedback. It's a terrifying process because I've never been good at handling criticism. Hi, I'm Tanya Harris of God Conversations. Criticism can be painful, but here's what I've learnt. Criticism is a gift. My beta readers constantly point out things I've missed, not just spelling errors or poor grammar, but areas of miscommunication and things I've overlooked. The result is a far better book. It's a principle that carries into all aspects of life. Yes, criticism hurts, but without it, we'll never fully flourish in who God has called us to be. We need people around us to see the things we can't. May we have the grace to welcome constructive criticism and be better for it. For help with your own God conversations, go to godconversations.com.
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0: Welcome to Everyday Moments with Joyce Meyer. How accurate is your memory? I'm sure many listening can point to many instances where you remember something one way and someone else remembers it another. So how accurate is it? Here's Joyce.
1: You know, it's very easy for us to forget what God has done for us, and that's a very dangerous thing to do. I think many times we forget what we should remember, and we remember what we should forget. You know, we're going around remembering all the things that people have done to us that hurt us, and, you know, all the times we didn't get our way, and what, you know, this and that and something else. But what we need to do is remember the goodness of God, remember the things that He's done for us in the past, and it's going to keep us thankful. And the more thankful we are, the more likely we are to have fresh answers to fresh prayers that we're praying on a regular basis. Psalm 106, 12 and 13 says that Israel believed the words of God. They sang His praise, but they forgot His works. They did not remember to wait for His plans to develop regarding them. You know, many times if we start thinking, well, God's not moving fast enough, then we get in there and take over and we start doing a bunch of things that in the end only put our answer off longer. Be sure you lean on God and remember what He's done for you.
0: We appreciate you checking out Everyday Moments with Joyce Meyer. 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It's all at joycemeyer.org.
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1: You don't need to be a Christian to have a good life. Plenty of my friends have a great life without God. They're well educated, hold successful jobs, and live in beautiful homes. Their relationships are healthy and they go on nice holidays. For the most part, they enjoy happy and contented lives, even with a few bumps along the way. In the Western world, it's not difficult to have a good life. There are common sense decisions we can make, self-help books to read, and plenty of resources at our disposal. We are blessed with prosperity and opportunity. Even with a bad start, hard work and good choices can often turn things around. But when we walk with God, He promises a life that is no longer normal. Instead, the God life is marked by the supernatural. It's a life undergirded by faith and vision, where impossibilities become easy and limitations are laughable, where dreams reach far beyond human imagination. It's a good life, but it's more than good. The God life is far from ordinary. That's if you choose to live it. This is Tanya Harris of GodConversations.com.

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1: For a long time, I didn't know God could actually speak to you, so my conversations with him were always one-sided. Then while studying at university, I met a friend called Jill. When we met, she always had something fresh from God to share. God said this, she's seen a vision of that. At first, I was curious. Then as it continued, I got annoyed. How come Jill was always hearing from God? Why didn't he speak to me? I read the book of Acts and couldn't relate to it. I became envious of the apostles of Paul, Philip, and Peter. Why did they hear the voice of God and I didn't? So I began to seek. I began to ask, God, I want to hear your voice. I want to know what you sound like. Please speak to me. It wasn't long after that I heard his voice clearly and personally, just like Jill. Hearing with God begins at the point of seeking. Do we want to hear him? Do we want to know him? We see him with the eyes of our hearts. We hear him with ears that are inclined to hear. This is Tanya Harris of GodConversations.com.

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1: Hi, I'm Dudley Anderson. Religion's just a crutch, yelled the man in the crowd at the street preacher. I watched as he strutted away self-assured and I thought to myself, he's right, you know. My faith in Christ's work on the cross is my crutch. Without it, I'd fall flat on my face. See, a crutch is used for support to walk. A person with an injured ankle needs a crutch because he can't stand on his own two feet. Now, the Bible says that no one is righteous before God. Therefore, all of us are spiritually injured and in need of support to walk. Jesus is the only perfect righteous person who's ever lived, yet it pleased God to put our sin upon him when he died upon the cross, so that in him we might become God's righteousness. As a believer in Jesus, then, I know that as I stand before God, I do not stand on my own two spiritual feet. I stand only before him in Christ. GodTracking is leaning on the crutch of the cross. More at godtracker.co.uk.

0: Why do you believe in God?
1: I believe in God because he's just so fantastically real to me. He lives in me and he's in everything I do. He tells me where he wants me to go and what he wants me to do. He's not only just my guidance, he's my friend, and I know that he is the one that truly loves me. Before I went to uni, I was debating on whether to do music or RE, and I really did not know which ones to do. And I thought, well, God, if you just show me the way and tell me which course would be best for me, the grades that I got enabled me to do RE, and I'm now training to be an RE teacher. Through doing this course, my faith has been strengthened because I know that I and we all have Jesus, and that is why he's so real to me.
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1: In Noah's day, the world was filled with wickedness, corruption, violence. Every imagination of man's thought was evil. It was a world in which marriage was abused. It was a world in which violence prevailed. But Noah was a good man. He walked with God, the Bible says. The Bible says, by faith, Noah, being warned of God of things not seen yet, moved with fear. Moved with fear. People ask, is it legitimate for a person to come to Christ out of fear? Absolutely.
2: As Mr. Graham has said, fear works if it brings you to Jesus Christ. 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

0: Weissmeyer. The easiest way to get off track spiritually is to focus on the negative or be negative yourself. Now, don't run out and try to prove or disprove this idea. Just listen to Joyce's wisdom.
1: Are you disciplined enough to walk away from negative people that might be poisoning your life with a bad attitude? Do you have the boldness to do what God wants you to do? You know, no matter who you are, the devil will send people around that can just suck the life out of you. People that will try to get you off track and cause you to lose your focus. Many times they don't even know that the enemy is using them. They've got a weakness, and the enemy uses that weakness against you to try to change your focus or to ruin your life. And you know, you can try to help them, but many times it seems like no matter what you do, they don't really want your help and they never change. Well, you know, it's very important that we reach out to people and try to help them, but we also cannot let them poison our life. And so I want to say, be sure that you try to affect people, but don't let them infect you. You need to guard your heart with all diligence, for out of it flows the issues of life.
0: That's it for today. 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
1: Every once in a while, I take the time to simply read through a book of the Bible without stopping. 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Why don't you try that? Don't do a deep study. 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Just sit down, read through the whole book. In fact, one of my mentors had the habit of taking a book a month. He found he could think his way through that book by the time the end of that month had come. I recommend the same discipline. As a matter of fact, excuse me while I pick a book to concentrate on myself this month.
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2: One of the most serious concerns we have in hearing God's voice is this: what if I get it wrong? During medieval times, church leaders were deeply concerned about people getting it wrong. If the common people, with their lack of education and their sinful nature, if they read the Bible for themselves, they could make mistakes. This was sacred scripture containing profound theological truth. What if they got it wrong? So they chained the Bibles to the pulpits and banned their translation from Latin into the common language. Only authorized priests could read the scriptures and interpret them. After all, the people could misunderstand them if they read them for themselves. Could we get it wrong if we try to hear God's voice? Yes, absolutely. But at what cost if we don't? Fear of error amongst those church leaders meant that multitudes of people could never get to know God for themselves through the pages of the Bible. The good news is that God has provided us safeguards for testing the messages we receive, things like checking them against the scriptures and in our church communities. God wants us to get it right. This is Tanya Harris of GodConversations.com.

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1: Hello, I'm Dudley Anderson. You know, I once worked for a very controlling boss. Things got so bad that I kept a record of offences in a little notepad, just in case I needed it, you understand. One night at this time in a dream, I saw myself with my chest against an iron barrier. Behind me, the scene was desolate, but on the other side were fresh green meadows. The next day, in my quiet time, I prayed, "Lord, I need your help." Then I happened to look down into the pages of Isaiah and I read, "Then you will call and the Lord will answer if you do away with the pointing finger." Instantly, I realized it was I who was pointing the finger. I dug into my shirt pocket and I retrieved my little, just in case I need it, notepad. And as I ripped it apart, I saw that barrier of my dream lift like a weight off my shoulders. God Tracking is keeping no record of wrongs. Subscribe to Tracker at godtracker.co.uk.

0: Why do you believe in God?
1: Well, I've grown up in a Christian household. My parents are both Christian, so I've been going to church from an early age. I really never questioned what I was taught at church and in Sunday school and things. But I have a vivid recollection of being 10 years old, just having this realisation of the reality of it, and that it wasn't a bunch of stories in a book, but it meant something real to me as a 10-year-old. I went through my teenage years kind of going up and down and straying away from God and then coming back to God and trying to get myself back on track again. But, you know, particularly in the last few years, in my late teens and early 20s, I've just seen amazing evidence of God's hand at work in my life in so many different ways. More recently, in moving me down to a completely new job and completely new place for both myself and my husband, in the sort of 6 or 8 weeks it took us to move, the preparation time, we saw evidence again and again of our prayers being answered in really clear ways.
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1: The Bible says that God gave his son on the cross.
2: Billy Graham, speaking about why Jesus Christ went to the cross to die.
1: And he made him to be sin for us. You think of Jesus now, he becomes sin. Not his sins, but yours and mine. And God had laid on him the iniquity of us all, who his own self bare our sins on the cross. And the Bible says that if we are to ever get to heaven and ever have the peace of God in our hearts, you'll have to come to him. Has that ever happened to you?
2: How do you answer Mr. Graham's question? Have you ever come to Jesus Christ by faith? We're the Billy Graham Evangelistic Association. 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
2: Welcome to Everyday Moments with Joyce Meyer. Having talent without any direction to use it will eventually frustrate you. When this happens, you'll start wanting a different talent, but that isn't the fundamental problem. Here's Joyce.
3: Well, today we've been talking about developing discipline and self-control. Please notice that I said developing, because although you have the seed of that fruit in you as a believer in Jesus Christ, you have to work with the Holy Spirit to develop it, and the way you develop it is by using it. Self-control is exactly what it says it is. It's you learning how to control yourself. Let me ask you about your gifts and talents. God has enabled you to do some things. Are you using the gifts God's put in you? Or is the devil just sitting around laughing at you because you're undisciplined and out of control, and so therefore you're going nowhere, you're wasting your time, you're wasting your money, you're wasting your gifts, you're wasting your talents, you're not controlling your emotions, you're not controlling your passions. You do not have to live like that. You have the fruit of discipline and self-control. God is giving you a mind, has given you a mind that is disciplined and self-controlled. You just need to start using it. Don't be out of control, but be in control.
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1: Mark Twain had a rather simple philosophy on how to rear children. Hello, this is Chuck Swindoll. He thought rearing children was pretty easy until they reached the age of 13. So then, he said, you should stick them in a barrel, hammer the top down, and feed them through the knot hole. And when they turned 16, he advised, just plug up the knot hole. Now, that may sound simple, but I can assure you it will not work. Nope, it won't work. There's no way to get them in there and to get that lid on in the first place. And once you get them in, you cannot feed them enough through a knot hole. Hey, is parenting hard work? Man, I'm telling you, it's the most important job you'll ever have.
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1: Have you ever wondered why some people hear from God while others don't? Is it because God plays favourites? Or is it for those who are spiritually sensitive, the mystical types, the ones who are specially gifted in that area? Or is it only for the pastors and the leaders, those who are theologically educated and really need to hear from God? Sadly, the Pharisees, the religious leaders of Jesus' day, studied their Bibles and followed the rules better than anyone. But Jesus said they had never heard God's voice. We don't hear God's voice because of our abilities or our intelligence, or even because of our clever theology and pious rituals. The ability to hear from God is directly related to the state of our hearts. As the Apostle Paul describes it, we see with the eyes of our heart. To recognize God's voice, we need to position our hearts to seek Him first. Do we want to hear His voice? Do we want to know Him more? He wants us to ask Him questions and then stay long enough to listen for His answers. This is Tanya Harris of GodConversations.com.

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1: Hello again, I'm Dudley Anderson. Leading worship one Sunday, God taught me a lesson on grace. At the time, I was going through a particularly bad period of rebellion. But as I led, the folk seemed to move into a higher level of worship. I was dumbfounded. How can this be, Lord? I said in my head as I sang. These people are in deep worship, and yet I, their worship leader, am in a bad place. I feel so unworthy. In an instant, the Spirit answered me, "Yes, you are unworthy, but I'm not." I discovered that no matter how unworthy I was feeling, if God had called me, then it is Him in me doing the job, not me. God's grace is twofold. God's grace saves and grace empowers. So to stop doing what you've been called to do because you feel unworthy is to insult God's grace. God tracking is just doing it by grace. Subscribe to the e-devotional tracker at godtracker.co.uk.

0: Why do you believe in God?
1: When I was 15, my dad died. It wasn't a particularly nice way to die either. Messed my entire family up. And before that, I'd been quite a jolly person. But after that, I wasn't quite the same anymore. And I did my A-levels, because that's what you did. Then I went to university. And then I met the wrong people. And I got into drugs, quite heavily into drugs as well. And by this point, I was just a shell of a man, really. I was about to be homeless. And I was having a chat with a guy from American football. And he let me move in with him. And it turns out he was a Christian. And one of the conditions was, for me living in his house, I was not allowed any drugs in his house. He made me come off the drugs. And then someone at university that I'd been rude and nasty to for 2 years non-stop plucked up the courage to ask me to church. And I loved it. I loved the people. They were kind. It was obvious that they actually wanted to help me. I got invited to a Bible study. 2 weeks later, I was baptised, and my life has not been the same since, to be honest.
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3: 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Join me, Barney Charles, this morning for some great music, encouraging words to start your day, local traffic and weather updates, and hopefully your wonderful company. 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Question is, will you?
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4: There's a moment most of us dread when everything we've planned, everything we've built, everything we've wanted has to go. Not because we've failed, but because God had a different idea. And Chuck Swindoll has lived that moment more than once. And he'll tell you plainly, it was the hardest thing he ever did. Today on Insight for Living, Chuck opens the Bible to John 18. In this passage, Jesus asked a question that stopped a crowd cold, and it may just stop you cold too. Chuck has titled his message, The Cup That He Drank.

0: On the cross, he sealed my pardon, paid the debt, and made me free. Isn't it great to be at a place where someone else pays your debts? And it's a debt you could not and would not have ever been able to pay for yourself. An eternal debt against you and me because of our sin. That is what makes the cross so significant. We don't worship the cross any more than we worship the Bible. These are magnificent messages that tell us of the one to worship. The cross where the sacrifice was made on our behalf, and the Bible that reveals the truth to us. Whatever was written in earlier times, writes Paul to the Romans, was written for our learning, that we through patience and comfort from the Scriptures might have hope, Romans 15:4. God's Word gives us hope. You'll find in your worship folder an outline. On the other side of the outline is a chart. We'll look at both later. Put that at Luke chapter 9, please. Just tuck it there in the crease of your Bible at Luke 9. And then turn to John 18. John 18 is a very moving account of the arrest of Jesus in the garden, just after the Last Supper and just before the torture related to the cross, followed by, of course, his death as he hung there for us. John 18 is just in between those two segments in time. When Jesus had spoken these words, he went forth with his disciples over the ravine of the Kidron, where there was a garden into which he himself entered, and his disciples. Now Judas also, who was betraying him, knew the place, for Jesus had often met there with his disciples. Judas then, having received the Roman cohort and officers from the chief priests and the Pharisees, came there with lanterns and torches and weapons. Jesus, therefore, knowing all the things that were coming upon him, went forth and said to them, "Whom do you seek?" They answered him, "Jesus the Nazarene." He said to them, "I am he." And Judas also, who was betraying him, was standing with them. When therefore he said to them, "I am he," they drew back and fell to the ground. Again, therefore, he asked them, "Whom do you seek?" And they said, "Jesus the Nazarene." Jesus answered, "I told you that I am he. If therefore you seek me, let these go their way, that the word might be fulfilled which he spoke, 'Of those whom thou hast given me, I lost not one.' Simon Peter, therefore, having a sword, drew it and struck the high priest's slave and cut off his right ear. The slave's name was Malchus. Jesus therefore said to Peter, 'Put the sword into the sheath. The cup which the Father has given me, shall I not drink it?'"
1: 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Chuck's titled today's message, "The Cup That He Drank."
0: When God wants to do an impossible task, he takes an impossible person and crushes him. You've heard me give you that quotation before. It isn't original with me. It has come from the teaching of the late Dr. Alan Redpath. When I was a first-year student at Dallas Seminary, Dr. Redpath came from Moody Memorial Church to bring a lectureship at our school. He'd come in for just a few days for really a mini-series. where he chose to speak on Christ, and especially on a dimension of the cross that, frankly, I'd never heard emphasized before. I've forgotten much of what Dr. Redpath taught, but a few lines like that one I will never forget. Let me repeat it. When God wants to do an impossible task, he takes an impossible person and crushes him. Now, at first that sounds brutal, if not altogether cruel, until you understand that becoming like Christ is a very painful process. In fact, it takes a long time for many people to get really serious about their walk with Christ. And that lengthy period of time is marked by crushing experiences. Which brings me to another line that Dr. Redpath gave. The conversion of a soul is the miracle of a moment, but the making of a saint is the task of a lifetime. Think about that. I've come to see that nothing touches us that doesn't first pass through the hand of God. All the crushing notwithstanding. But this isn't about me. This is about what Christ is teaching us. Now, understand the word saint is used in the broad sense, not in the sense of a figure that stands in the wall there that is made out of stone or someone who's called a saint. We're talking about a disciple of Jesus. Coming to know Christ is, in a point of time, a decision made for the Savior where we receive the gift of eternal life by faith because of God's grace. And we come to Christ alone by faith alone. That's called conversion. It's the miracle of a moment. However, the process of becoming disciples is a journey. As Redpath calls it, it's the task of a lifetime. Turn, if you will, to Luke chapter 9 in your Bibles. And as you do, open your outline to the opposite side. Would you just turn it on the reverse side? Sometimes there's a chart that helps us see something a little more clearly. And I hope this simple horizontal chart will do that for you. Start at the far left and work your way to the right. On the left, you will see an example or illustrations of words used in the scriptures regarding those who do not know Jesus Christ. We are called in Romans 2:1, people without excuse. We are, or we were, enemies, Romans 5:10 tells us. We were dead in trespasses and sins, says the first verse of Ephesians 2. Furthermore, we are told he who does not have the Son does not have the life. A section out of 1 John chapter 5. All of this describes those who do not know the Savior, and we were all in that situation at one time in our existence. We were what the scripture calls lost. Unsaved, without hope, without a future with God. We were away from God. And then you will notice by grace through faith, and that is all set forth in the New Testament, we come through the cross of Christ, Romans 5:8, where God proves his love to us in that while we were yet sinners, Christ died for us, so we come through the cross to faith in Christ. Notice that is called, in today's terms, conversion. That's called being born anew or born from above. Conversion. This is the miracle of a moment. Now notice the arrow takes you into the circle that is on your right here, and it's a large circle where we enter into the family of God. We become believers in Christ. That is, in a moment of time, we trust in Jesus. And we become believers in Christ. Notice around that circle are words describing that event or that experience, that decision. We are justified by faith, delivered from darkness. We are protected by God's power, born of the Spirit. We are sealed in Christ. We become children of God, and on that list could go around that major circle. Let me say to all of you who know Christ, you are in that circle. You may not feel like it some days, and truth be told, we may not act like it some days, But we are in Christ, and because of that, we are in the family of God, and that is a sealed and secure position to be. You will never be out of Christ once you have been accepted into the family. Just as you will never have someone else's family blood flowing through your system, having been born into your family. No matter how you act, no matter how you feel, you will always bear the nature, the blood of your family heritage. The same in Christ, we are believers. Now look closer. Into the circle, there is a smaller group, and we put that in dotted lines because it is a process, it is a period of time we go through as we experience the beginning stages of discipleship, where we trust deeply in our Savior, where we are willing to give up our wills for His will, where we decide that the future is really in God's hands, not our own. Selfishness is thrown out the window, and in its place is a Christ-likeness that becomes the driving force of our lives. Let me add here, this is when the crushing takes place.

of being a believer in Christ. A Christian is a person who is rightly related to God through faith in Jesus Christ. If you have come by faith to Jesus Christ, you are a Christian. You have taken the gift of eternal life. You have become a believer in Christ. Acts 16, verse 31, believe on the Lord Jesus Christ and you will be saved. 1 John 5, 11, God has given us eternal life, and this life is in His Son. Listen to this. He who has the Son has the life. He who does not have the Son does not have the life. So we enter into this relationship with God through faith in His Son. However, it doesn't mean we become automatically a disciple. It doesn't mean that Christ is Lord over every phase of our lives, or even many phases of our lives. That's a task of a lifetime. That's a journey that we must take faithfully and painfully as we grow and mature in Christ. I rejected the statement Redpath made when I was a first-year student at Dallas Seminary. I had known very little of crushing, to be frank about it. I thought that sounded very brutal. And then I came across Tozer's words, it's doubtful God can use anyone greatly till he's hurt him deeply. H-U-R-T, not H-E-A-R-D, until he has hurt him deeply. Then I began to be crushed. And for whatever it's worth, you could say the same, I'm sure, my crushing continues to go on. The last couple of years of my life in ministry have been some of the most crushing of my entire Christian life. I have a friend who's close to me, and he said, I thought when you reach your age, the hard times stop and the good times enter. I said, well, I haven't gotten there yet, but I keep hoping. I don't think they ever come, not on this earth. Why? Because being transformed into the likeness of Christ is a painful journey. Now, what does becoming a disciple mean? It means becoming a close follower of Jesus Christ. It's a process. Listen to the process. When I denounce all lesser loyalties, I become a disciple of Christ when my love for Christ is greater than my love for my wife and for my children. I become a disciple of Christ when my goal is to please Him more than to please my parents or my parents' best wishes or someone else who has high expectations of me. It's the transfer of that drive. It includes the submission of my will to His will. It involves self-denial and unwillingness to pursue my own way and to go God's way to please Him. Now, you have your Bible open to Luke 9. I want you to look at verse 22 down through, we'll go down to verse 24. I know of no more clear and concise section of Scripture on discipleship in few words than Luke 9, 22 through 24. The Son of Man must suffer many things, be rejected by the elders and chief priests and scribes, be killed and be raised up on the third day. Look closely. He was saying to them all. Remember last time we were together, I said context matters. Never, never pull verses out of context and make them walk on their own, so to speak. See them in the context. In the context, Jesus is with His own followers. He's with His men, the men He's chosen, and for a period of time, many, many, many months by now, He has been walking with them along life's journey, teaching them, training them, shaping them, mentoring them. Now He's alone with them, and He asks Peter the question, who do people say that I am? Or He asks all of them the question, and Peter answers, well, they say this, they say that, but we believe you're the Messiah, the Son of the living God. Verse 20, you're the Christ of God. The word Christ is the word that could be translated anointed one, often rendered Messiah. You are the Messiah of God. But He warned them, instructed them not to tell anyone. That's another subject, we won't go into it. Verse 22.

0: Don't get hung up on 21. Let's go on. 22. He went on to say, the Son of Man must suffer many things. Do you read crushing in that? He should. The Son of Man must be crushed, which will include being rejected by the elders and chief priests and scribes. And in his case, it meant being killed and be raised up on the third day. Can you imagine those followers hearing that? Can you imagine Judas? The only reason he wanted to be a part of the band was to sort of be on that, well, special circle of people in the administration of the kingdom. I mean, his heart wasn't right. And he hears this man I've been following is going to die. I want him enthroned. I don't want him on a cross. And how disillusioned the others must have been. In fact, on one occasion, Peter says to Jesus, he rebukes him, saying, "Don't say that." And Jesus' response to Peter was, "You get behind me, Satan." You see, there was no loyalty like Christ's loyalty to the Father and the Father's will, not even his friendship with Peter. Now stay with the subject. The Son of Man must go through all of this and the glorious news, and we celebrate it every Easter. He must be raised on the third day. Verse 23, and he was saying to them all, so to all the people standing with him, all those men, if anyone wishes to come after me, let him deny himself, take up his cross daily, follow me. Stop right there. When you're reading the Bible and you come across statements like this that are pregnant with meaning, there are so many things that could be drawn from. Take your time. Pause and let your eyes graze over what you have just read. Notice it's a condition, if anyone. And I say that today. If any of you, if any of us, it's a choice. We have come into the circle, we are in the family, but if we wish to be in the inner circle of discipleship, those who have given up their own will for his, those who have determined not to guide their lives selfishly, but unselfishly, those who choose to be generous rather than hoarding, those who see the needs of others rather than focus on their own, that inner circle, I find three specific requirements. Notice them. Notice them. Let him deny himself. Now, for the next few minutes, as we analyze these three specifics, I want you to understand you're not going to read about these things in a Wall Street Journal. You're not going to see them in Newsweek magazine. Time will not come out next week extolling the virtues of denying yourself. Are you kidding? It's all about us. It's all about me. No, not for the disciple. The disciple is known as a self-denying person. That means to say no to yourself. That means to refuse what you want, but accept what your Father wants. It means to disown your own rights, to dethrone self and enthrone Christ. I'm going to give you a moment to picture it. Your heart is like a throne room, and sitting on the throne of your heart is either your Savior, Jesus Christ, or yourself. And you just look back over the last few days and you'll see how far along you are in this lifetime task of becoming a disciple. Denying yourself. I'll specify that in a few minutes. I'll illustrate it. Second, take up his cross daily. He would add that, wouldn't he? Daily, daily. But first, the cross. Last time we were together, we learned that it's a symbol of death. so obscene it didn't even fit proper conversations around the table in a Roman home. It's a symbol of saying no to myself, putting to death my will. Spiritually speaking, the cross represents a deliberate decision to abandon one's own desires, preferences, and plans, and to live with the pain that that entails.
1: Denying yourself, taking up your cross daily. These aren't casual suggestions from a motivational speaker. They're the words of Jesus Christ himself, calling ordinary people to an extraordinary kind of life. Chuck Swindoll is helping us understand what that life actually looks like and what it costs. And when you're ready to go deeper into today's topic, Insight for Living offers practical tools designed to help you do exactly that. For example, there's a special bundle that includes the Searching the Scriptures Bible Study Workbook and the complete collection of 12 sermons on CD or MP3. This series is called How Great is Our God, and you can order these helpful resources right now at insightforliving.org.uk. Well, have you ever thought of yourself as a steward of the mysteries of God? Likely not, but it's a title Paul assumed in the first century. Chuck.
0: I want you to sit with a phrase for just a moment. Six words from the Apostle Paul, writing to that ragged, carnal, deeply confused church in Corinth. Stewards of the mysteries of God. That's what Paul called himself. That's what he called the Corinthian leaders. And if you've trusted Christ, that's part of your calling too. To help steward the mysteries of God. Think about what that meant in Corinth. That city was a mess, sophisticated, worldly, impressed with itself, running every direction but the right one. And right in the middle of it, God planted a church and said, "You are the caretakers of my story." The gospel was brand new to the Gentiles. They were outsiders their whole lives. Strangers to the promises, aliens to the covenant, and suddenly the mystery was revealed. Jew and Gentile alike, whosoever will. The cross swings open for everyone, and from that moment on, the stewardship passed to us. Can you imagine anything more humbling? God didn't entrust this story to governments or institutions or people who had it all together. He entrusted it to us, ordinary people. That stewardship is not a burden. It's the greatest privilege I have ever known, and it's precisely why Insight for Living exists. Every broadcast is an act of stewardship. Every Bible study, every post, every program that goes out over the airwaves and across the internet, that's us together. Faithfully tending the mystery we've been entrusted to proclaim for our generation, for the next one, boldly, together. It's the cross that we proclaim.
1: 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I'm John Pantry. 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

0: What does it mean that God loves us? Here's Franklin Graham.
1: He wants you. He loves you. He created you. He made you. He's given you life. And you turned your back on him. And he's wanting to forgive you. He's wanting to set you free. He wants to give you a new start. But you've got to be willing to come to him tonight. Confessing your sin to him, telling him you're sorry, asking for forgiveness, and receive by faith Christ into your heart. God will set you free. You see, Jesus said, I am the way, the truth, and the life. No man comes to the Father but by me. There is no other way to God except through Jesus Christ. Why? Because Jesus Christ is the only one in history that paid the debt of sin.
0: We're the Billy Graham Evangelistic Association. 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
2: 1.6 million children and babies in England are living in dangerously hot homes. Figures show 70% of parents say the high temperatures are regularly disrupting their child's sleep, while nearly half are worried about their youngster's ability to concentrate. Kevin Garvey's from the National Housing Federation.
3: We have not invested in this issue as a country. We've focused much more on insulating homes. This isn't a question about trade-offs here, but we do need to focus on both things, notwithstanding installing sort of the quick fix measures like shutters and air conditioning.
2: Meanwhile, the Met Office's warning yesterday's record temperature for June could again be beaten today. Gosport in Hampshire saw a high of 36.1 Celsius. A red heat health alert covers part of England and Wales and will remain in place until 9 o'clock tonight. Two strong earthquakes have hit Venezuela with a warning there could be very high numbers of casualties. The quake shook the suburbs of Caracas on a public holiday. A breast cancer charity says cases are rising among younger people. Copperfield's most recent figures show a 5% rise in women under the age of 50 being diagnosed in the past year. To sports, and Scotland's 3-0 defeat to Brazil means their chances of progressing at the World Cup are in the balance. James Matthews reports from Miami.
4: Scotland fans know their World Cup dreams are hanging by a thread.
5: At least we went for it.
6: Just outclass.
4: Manager Steve Clarke was left ruining defensive errors.
7: But when you put yourself in the back foot like we did, you're always just relying on a bit of grit and determination.
4: Vinicius Junior and Matias Cunha got the goals for Brazil. A goal difference of -3 means it's touch and go as to whether Scotland will be one of the best third-place teams.
2: Also in Group C, Morocco got past Haiti 4-2 to finish second behind Brazil. Switzerland secured top spot in Group B with a 2-1 win over Canada. But the co-hosts are also through to the last 32. Qatar are out after losing 3-1 to Bosnia-Herzegovina. That's the latest. I'm Chris Milligan.
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9: Sunny and very warm again. Maximum temperature of 29 degrees. It's saying 31 in Dewsbury. Tomorrow, hot day. Sunny spells and showers. Some cloud. It's saying maximum temperature of 37 degrees tomorrow, but not sure that's exactly right. But anyway, in Dewsbury, it's saying 33 degrees tomorrow.
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Lots of other ways to listen online. Welcome to the show. I'm Barnabas. Hope you're doing well. I hope you're doing okay with this hot weather. So we've got lots to come on today's show. It is going to be another hot day today, so do take care. We've got music from Andrew Rip coming up. A reminder that next Tuesday, 30th of June, at 7:30 p.m. at the Dewsbury Ealing Church, is a special event with Good News for Everyone, formerly called the Gideons. There'll also be pizza, sandwiches and cake included. Everybody welcome. As I mentioned before, I actually had Good News for Everyone, formerly the Gideons, in the studio for an interview. I think that was as part of our Christmas series of interviews. So yeah, we did do that. But that should be a great event. Also coming up this Sunday, 28th of June, at 3 p.m. is the Holy Trinity Church final service at Batley Carr. The service will be followed by a light afternoon tea of sandwiches and cake. Nearly 10 minutes past seven. This is Jericho by Andrew Rip.

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1: I'm Barnabas. Good morning. Welcome to today's show. You're listening to The Breakfast Show on Branch FM. Music from Jordan Felice coming up next. Traffic and travel coming up. We've got a new music feature. Song of the Week. Also Bible reading. Continuing to read through the whole book of Ephesians. We should have extra new music feature this morning as well. Lots going on. We do have an interview on today's show as well. And, you know, the interview we were playing yesterday, I think I said it was going to be the final part, maybe on today's show, but I decided not to just leave that interview with two parts. So we've got another interview on today's show. We've got part one, and so I did this, I don't know when we did, I was just catching up. After this interview, actually, I think we've caught up with interviews. So then we need to do some more interviews, which we will be soon, and arrange him some more. So finally caught up, I think, after this one. This is an interview with Steve Goddard. He's an author of a book called Any Conversation Will Do. And interesting interviewing Steve. He's visited North Korea, can you believe it, 7 times. He's visited various other countries as well. So, interesting conversation with Steve. His book, as I said, is called Any Conversation Will Do. He's writing about his experiences in North Korea and some of his other experiences where God has led him to. So, you can buy that book online, Any Conversation Will Do by Steve Goddard. And we'll have part one and part two of that interview today. Part one around 8:30, part two in the last hour around 9:20, 9:25. Also local news, song choice for hour two, and much, much more on today's show. In the meantime, here is Jordan Felice with Beloved, 7:16. It's the 25th of June, 2026. It's Thursday.

0: 720. They were just played there, beloved by John Felice. You're listening to Breakfast. Traffic and Travel, the Trans-Pennine route upgrade is still ongoing at Dewsbury and Batley train stations until 27th of June, which is Saturday. So buses being run instead of trains. So no trains running through Dewsbury train station. Including buses being run instead of trains between Huddersfield and Leeds. Buses being run instead of trains via Dewsbury between Huddersfield and Leeds. Also between Huddersfield and Brickhouse. Also, the weather has affected the trains in some areas. For example, reduced service on Northern at Manchester Piccadilly due to their hot weather conditions. So best to check before you travel. All flights between the UK and Kuwait, Bahrain, UAE, Jordan, Qatar, Israel and Saudi Arabia are reduced. Check with your airline if you are due to fly soon. Onto the roads, so one lane closed. And very slow traffic. This is due to emergency resurfacing repairs on M62 eastbound at Junction 25, Wakefield Road, Brickhouse. In Leeds, temporary traffic lights due to roadworks on Harehills Lane, both ways at Darfield Road. Expect delays there. That's in the Leeds area. In Dewsbury, temporary traffic lights due to emergency repairs and roadworks on Huddersfield Road, both ways near Ravenswharf Road. That's Huddersfield Road in Dewsbury. Elsewhere, lots of roadworks still around. In Soothill, Wards Hill, southbound closed due to roadworks from Commercial Street to Hanover Street. In Thornhill, temporary traffic lights due to roadworks on the Coombs, both ways at Rectory View. That is Thornhill. If you do know of any of our delays or disruptions this morning, you can let us know by texting us on 07 906 820 278. 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
0: Right, on to Christian Stanfill. Well, new music feature this morning. It's from Passion 2026. Christian Stanfill. It's called Just That Good.

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1: Right, 7:28, Just That Good by Christian Stanfill for new music feature this morning. It's now time for news and sport. Bit of sport to talk about, but first of all, the Met Office is warning that yesterday's record temperature for June could again be beaten today. Gosport in Hampshire saw a high of 36.1 Celsius yesterday, I guess that was. Rescue crews are searching for survivors after two major earthquakes hit Caracas in Venezuela. 32 people have died and more than 700 are injured. There are warnings the death toll is likely to rise. The Chancellor says she's backing Andy Burnham to become the next Prime Minister, but Rachel Reeves won't comment on reports he's planning to demote her should he make it to Downing Street. Consultants and specialist doctors have gone on strike in Northern Ireland in a row over pay. Routine procedures have been cancelled, but emergency departments and intensive care units are running normally. Let's go to sport then. And we start as usual with the big update of the World Cup. From the World Cup, from Joe Rawson, including, of course, Scotland, were playing last night too. And another of other games, so obviously he'll cover Scotland, but the various other things happening at the World Cup as well. Scotland suffered that 3-0 defeat to Brazil last night to damage their hopes of progressing at the World Cup. Here is Joe Rawson reporting from the US.
2: Scotland's hopes of reaching the World Cup knockout stages for the first time are hanging by a thread after a damaging 3-0 defeat to Brazil in Miami. Steve Clarke's side knew that even a draw against the five-time world champions would have put them in a strong position to qualify from Group C. Instead, defensive mistakes proved costly as Brazil secured top spot in the group. The breakthrough came when Scott McKenna, making his first start of the tournament, made an error. He allowed Rayan to nick the ball away from him, and Vinicius Jr. made no mistake with the finish. The Real Madrid winger then put his side 2-0 up on the stroke of half-time, and a third was added by Manchester United forward Mateus Cunha in the second half. Manager Steve Clarke said afterwards they were architects of their own downfall.
3: We definitely didn't play as we can play, but when you put yourself in the back foot like we did against Morocco, you're always just relying on a bit of grit and determination to get back into a game against a really top opponent, and we didn't manage to do that.
2: The Tartan Army had brought the party to Miami, but they admitted there was a golfing class between the two sides.
4: At least we went for it. It didn't quite come off.
5: The only thing that I enjoyed about it was when it was a no-goal from Brazil.
6: Just outclass. Just Brazil's got too much quality for us, and as much as we've got decent players, the gap's enormous.
2: Co-host Canada missed the chance to make sure that they play their last 32 game in their own country, as they suffered a 2-1 defeat to Switzerland. It means they will travel to the United States and to Los Angeles for their next game. Switzerland topped the group, so they will play once again in Toronto. Qatar are out after losing 3-1 to Bosnia-Herzegovina. Bosnia-Herzegovina now on 4 points and surely guaranteed one of the best third places. It's still all to play for today, as Curaçao and Ecuador fight over the third place spot in their group. Ecuador take on Germany, who are set to be group winners, while Curaçao play Ivory Coast. Elsewhere, the battle to finish in the top two in Group F continues. Netherlands take on Tunisia and Japan face Sweden. And the United States hope to continue their 100% record. They take on Turkey, who are already out. Paraguay and Australia are fighting it out for that second place finish in their group.
1: Thank you, Joe, with the Joe Rawson there with the World Cup report. So, yeah, Scotland will have to wait until potentially the early hours of Sunday to find out if their World Cup campaign will continue. Very unlikely now, you'd think. But the Scots have 3 points and a -3 goal difference and now must wait until the other groups have concluded before discovering if that will be enough to claim one of the 8 best third place team spots in the last 32. I don't know if you actually mentioned, Joe normally mentions all the games, I think, but I don't know if you actually mentioned that South Africa won South Korea 0, as South Africa reached the World Cup knockout stage for the first time. Also, it was Czech Republic 0, Mexico 3, so all the hosts are through to the knockout stages, and Mexico there eliminated Czech Republic from the World Cup. And Mexico end the group stage with maximum points. So that's what's going on at the World Cup, which, of course, continues today, or tonight, really. So we'll have more on that on tomorrow's show. Just going also now to back to sort of domestic football. The fixtures for the 2026-27 English Football League season will be released at 12 noon today, Thursday the 25th of June. So yeah, released at 12 noon today, so that's going to be interesting. We're on the World Cup now at the moment, but going to be interesting the new season when that comes around. Obviously, we're on a long break from Sports Show, which we normally do in the summer now, but I'm on holiday later on in August, but we'll have to see when we start back the show. Maybe late August, but we will see. But that's a discussion for later about the football season. But let's go to cricket now. The other World Cup that's been going on, the Women's 2020 Cricket World Cup. And things going along well for England here, because England's cricketers are through to the semi-finals of the Women's 2020 World Cup after they beat the West Indies by 38 runs last night. Danny Wyatt-Hodge impressed again with 65 as the tournament host England made 186 for 7 at Lord's. Bowler Sophie Eccleston took a wicket and tells Sky Sports News they did well in testing conditions, obviously in the heat.
7: It was so hot today. I mean, but yeah, it was really nice to obviously go out there and play in nice weather, not rain. It's really nice, actually. So to watch Danny White go and smash it, and I know she's struggling, but I think she was saying to Caps at the end of eight, Joe, but she was blowing. So to carry on, she was amazing.
1: Yeah, so well done to England at the World Cup. So basically, a situation here now. It's still to be confirmed who England will play in the semi-finals, or whether they will play in Tuesday's first semi-final or the second on Thursday. But South Africa or India currently appears most likely, but well done to England through to the semi-finals there of the Women's Cricket 2020 World Cup. Today at the Women's Cricket 2020 World Cup, West Indies against... No, sorry, that's men. India against Bangladesh and South Africa against the Netherlands. We do have the men playing today, though, of course. It's the... let's see how it goes in this third and final test between England and New Zealand. England, well, to be honest, didn't perform very well in the last test. So that means the series is locked at 1-1. This is the decider. England against New Zealand. The third and final test at Nottingham starts at 11 a.m. this morning. Obviously in very hot conditions again, like the women were playing at last night that we just mentioned there. Going back to the World Cup for just one moment, former England World Cup player Paul Merson is warning against too many changes in the match with Panama on Saturday, their final group game. That's going to be 10 p.m, I believe, on Saturday. Thomas Tuchel's team failed to impress in the 0-0 draw with Ghana in Boston on Tuesday. Paul Merson tells Sky Sports News, it's not the time for a big rotation.
8: I personally don't think he'll rest too many now. I don't, because I think they've got to get going again. I don't think you want to change the team, make five or six changes, play that game and then go back to the five or six changes for the next. I think we need to get a little bit more smooth.
1: Right, we're coming towards the end of the update here, but Warrington can move level on points with Rugby League Super League leaders Leeds when they welcome Catalans this evening. You know, we just had the big one, can't remember when it was now. It was at the weekend at some point, unless it was last Friday, when it was top against second, Warrington against Leeds Rhinos, which Leeds Rhinos won. So Leeds Rhinos are leading at the top by 2 points, but Warrington do have a game in hand against them. So obviously Warrington playing this evening. The Wolves, Warrington Wolves are aiming to bounce back from defeat, as I said, a week ago against Leeds. Their visitors, Catalans, have the chance to make it 3 wins in a row with victory, so that'll be interesting to see what happens this evening. Finishing then with tennis. And Britain's Jack Draper won the All-British Affair against Jack Pinnington-Jones. Good to see Jack back, reaching the Eastbourne quarterfinals because he's had so many injuries, been out for so long. You know, sometimes he's come back and that, but been out for so long. Also, in terms of Eastbourne, other fellow Brits, Jan Chowski and Toby Samuel, they both won as well. So, well done to them. So there's more Brits, some of them are continuing in action today. Also Britain's Arthur Ferry lost yesterday. I think he lost to Sarundalo last week at Queen's. And then Sarundalo went on to win the actual tournament. But yeah, so today it's quarterfinals at Eastbourne. Britain's Jack Draper and also fellow Brits Toby Samuel and Jan Chowski are all in quarterfinal action today at Eastbourne. And finally, sadly, Britain's Dan Evans' tennis career is over. He wasn't given a wild card for Wimbledon, which I think he should have been. I think that's a shame, that. I guess they're trying to give, younger ones the wild cards, but I mean, there'll still be, you know, younger ones in there at Wimbledon. But Britain's Dan Evans had to then qualify for Wimbledon, which he's failed to do. He's played the last professional singles match of his career after losing to Tristan Skulcate in the second round of Wimbledon qualifying. The 36-year-old announced earlier this month that he would retire after the championships, which starts on Monday. But obviously he's not qualified for Wimbledon, so that's that. Right, let's continue with more music then. We've got Bible reading coming up. We've got Song of the Week coming up as well. And this is for King and Country with Relate. 7:41 is the time.

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1: That was Relate by For King and Country. Song of the Week coming up, but it's time for Bible reading now. Reading through the whole book of Ephesians. In Ephesians chapter 5 now, starting new chapter. So from verse 1, entitled Walk in Love and Walk in Light. Therefore be imitators of God as dear children, and walk in love, as Christ also has loved us, and given himself for us an offering, and a sacrifice to God for a sweet-smelling aroma. But fornication and all uncleanness or covetousness, let it not even be named among you, as is fitting for saints. Neither filthiness, nor foolish talking, nor coarse jesting, which are not fitting, but rather giving of thanks. For this you know, that no fornicator, unclean person, nor covetous man, who is an idolater, has any inheritance in the kingdom of Christ and God. Let no one deceive you with empty words, for because of these things the wrath of God comes upon the sons of disobedience. Therefore do not be partakers with them. For you were once darkness, but now you are light in the Lord. Walk as children of light. For the fruit of the Spirit is in all goodness, righteousness, and truth, finding out what is acceptable to the Lord. And have no fellowship with the unfruitful works of darkness, but rather expose them. For it is shameful even to speak of those things which are done by them in secret. But all things that are exposed are made manifest by the light, for whatever makes manifest is light. Therefore he says, awake you who sleep, arise from the dead, and Christ will give you light. That's Ephesians chapter 5, verses 1, and that was down to verse 14. We'll continue on tomorrow's breakfast show. It's now time for Song of the Week for this week. This week's Song of the Week has been the song from Jordan Cole, We've Headed My Way, and here it is once again.
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2: Thank you for joining us for this 2-minute encouragement with David Hathaway. For over 75 years in ministry, David has lived and experienced the faithfulness of God, and he wants to share this faith with you.
3: Moses was afraid. In Exodus 4, Moses answered God, "They won't believe me. They won't listen to my voice. They'll say, 'You don't know God.'" "No, I will not go." God's answer to Moses was, "What have you got in your hand?" "Oh, that's just my wooden stick which I broke from a tree. I cut it and shaped it myself, and I use it to defend the sheep from the wild animals." And God said to Moses, "Throw your stick on the ground." Immediately that stick was changed into a poisonous snake coming straight for him, and he ran away as fast as he could. This snake was a reality, not a picture. God understands the reality in your life. Moses was afraid and ran away from it. If there was a snake in front of me, I'd run away as well. But God said to Moses, "Don't be afraid of the snake. Go and pick it up by its tail." If you know anything about snakes, that's dangerous, because if you pick it up by its tail, it'll swing around and bite you. If you're going to get it, take its head. But God said, "Take the tail." Why? Because God was dealing with this thing, not Moses. So Moses picked the snake up by its tail, and the moment he touched it, it was no longer a snake. It was his stick again. Don't be afraid. You who want to work for God, he's with you. He's going to demonstrate his presence and work miracles together in cooperation with you. That's exactly what God said to Moses.
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4: Scotland face a nervous wait to find out if they'll progress to the knockout stages of the World Cup for the first time following a 3-0 defeat to Brazil. Steve Clarke's side are aiming to be one of the best third-place teams.
5: "We definitely didn't play as we can play. But when you put yourself in the back foot like we did against Morocco, you're always just relying on a bit of grit and determination to get back into a game against a really top opponent, and we didn't manage to do that."
4: Also in Group C, Morocco got past Haiti 4-2 to finish second behind Brazil. Switzerland secured top spot in Group B with a 2-1 win over Canada, but the co-hosts are also through to the last 32. Qatar are out after losing 3-1 to Bosnia-Herzegovina. New Rangers manager Derek McInnes says he belongs at Ibrox after his first news conference. The former Hearts boss has taken over from Danny Roll at the Scottish Premiership Club. England's cricketers welcome back captain Ben Stokes and bowler Gus Atkinson for the decisive third test with New Zealand, which starts this morning at Trent Bridge. Both were banned at the Oval last week as the Kiwis levelled the series with victory by 253 runs. Meanwhile, England waits to find out their opponents in the semi-finals of the Women's T20 World Cup after a 38-run win over the West Indies at Lord's. The tournament hosts are the first side through to the knockout stages. Wimbledon organisers say they're surprised and disappointed that leading players will limit their media availability at the championships in their dispute over prize money at the Grand Slams. The All England club had announced earlier this month that the prize pot had been increased by 20%, though. Heather Watson is one more qualifying win away from the Wimbledon tennis main draw for the 16th time. The former British number one faces Maria Timofeeva at Roehampton this afternoon. And Jack Draper takes on Canada's Gabriel Diallo in the last eight of the Eastbourne Open tennis today as his comeback from injury gathers momentum. The former British number one beat compatriot and friend Jack Pennington-Jones in straight sets.
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6: 7:54. Right, just a warning. This is a bit of a heavy song. We're just going through at the moment songs, you know, that I haven't played for a while. We never got round to playing. I thought I won't play this, but now I am going to play it. But it's quite a heavy one, so just a warning about that. It's the latest song from Manifest. He often sends his songs. This is called "Catch Me If You Can." It's based around Psalm 139, verses 7 to 10. "Where can I go from your spirit? Or where can I flee from your presence? If I ascend into heaven, you are there. If I make my bed in hell, behold, you are there. If I take the wings of the morning and dwell in the uttermost parts of the sea, Even there your hand shall lead me, and your right hand shall hold me. So, as I said, just a warning, it's a heavy song. Manifest, Catch Me If You Can. Extra new music feature this morning.

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1: See, I told you it was heavy. 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A manifest, Catch Me If You Can, based around Psalm 139, verses 7 to 10. About a minute and a half, a bit less than that, to go before we go to news headlines. Now, one thing. A brand new Christian festival is coming to Wales this September, bringing together faith, family, worship and community. Blessed Fest takes place on the 5th of September. It's set to become one of the largest Christian festivals in Wales, featuring more than 25 artists and worship leaders, including Gas Street Music, Philippa Hannah, Noel Robinson, Faith Child, Chip Kendall, Out of the Ashes, Luke Wareham, and many more. The festival promises a full day of live music, worship and inspiration. There'll also be 50 stalls, you know, food and family activities, workshops, a dedicated prayer tent as well. It's going to be 11:30 a.m. to 9:30 p.m. If you go to eventbrite.co.uk, you can see all the details there. Just type in Blessed Fest and you should find it there. Right, I'll speak to you soon after news, then I'll be back with weather. We've got loads coming up into hour two.
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2: Nearly 1.6 million children and babies in England are living in dangerously hot homes. The warning from the National Housing Federation comes as June's record temperature is expected to be beaten again today. A rare red warning for extreme heat in parts of England and Wales remains in force until tonight. Two strong earthquakes have struck the Venezuelan capital, Caracas. 32 people have died and more than 700 people are injured. There are reports that dozens of buildings have collapsed and rescuers are looking for survivors. The interim president, Delcy Rodriguez, has declared a national state of emergency.
3: Sadly, there have been losses. I give my immediate condolences to those who have lost family members. At the same time, I also ask for the utmost collaboration from the population. The neighbourhoods that have suffered severe damage to infrastructure will have to be evacuated.
2: The number of cases of breast cancer in women under the age of 50 has risen by 5% in 1 year. Charity Copperfield claims younger people with symptoms of the disease are routinely dismissed by health professionals. To sport, and Scotland will have to wait to find out if their World Cup campaign is over after losing 3-0 overnight to Brazil. The result leaves them finishing third in Group C. Scotland manager Steve Clarke's admitted he thinks they're probably going home.
4: The physicality, the power and the technique of both Morocco and Brazil, you can see that we have to do something about it. We have to try and be better at producing young players that can grace the world stage.
2: Also in Group C, Morocco got past Haiti 4-2 to finish second behind Brazil. Co-host Mexico are through after winning all three of their group games, and South Africa have made history as they reached the knockout stages for the first time after beating South Korea 1-0. And finally, gig tickets for shows in the UK have rocketed by over 200% in the last 25 years. The average cost for a live music event is now £128. That's the latest. I'm Chris Milligan.
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1: Sunny and very warm again today. Maximum temperature of 29 degrees. It's saying 31 in Dewsbury maximum. Tomorrow, hot day, sunny spells and showers, some cloud. Maximum temperature of, it's saying 37 degrees tomorrow here. I'm not sure that that's exactly right in this area of Dewsbury. In Dewsbury, it's saying maximum temperature of 33 degrees tomorrow, but still very hot tomorrow.
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1: Good morning, I'm Barnabas. We've got Malcolm Ryan's Thought for Today coming up. Music from Influence Music coming up. That was Anne Wilson with God Story. We're into hour two here. And we've got local news coming up. Should be in this hour. Maybe this hour, next hour, we'll see. But song choice for hour two, we've been playing songs from the Faithful Project, collection of female artists. I think we might have the final one on today's show and then be moving on to something else, but we'll just check that. Also, we've got another new interview that we haven't played yet on Branch FM. We did it a while back, but I interviewed, had an interesting conversation with Steve Goddard. He has a book out called Any Conversation Will Do, which you can check out online. So he told me about his experiences. He's been to North Korea 7 times, been to various other places as well. So he was just sharing all about that, sharing stories. So that interview is part one this hour, around at 8:30. And then part two in the last hour, around 9:20, 9:25. And then we'll have the final part on tomorrow's show around 8:30. Now, a reminder that today, this morning actually, this morning and into early afternoon, there's one of the police and communities meetings surgeries. Today, Thursday, 25th of June, 11:30 a.m. to 12:30 p.m. This is at Thornhill Lees Community Centre on Brewery Lane. It's your opportunity to raise any concerns you may have and to find out what they are doing to tackle the issues that matter to you. That's today.
2: Hi, I'm Malcolm Ryan. Now, right at the start of Matthew chapter 5, as recorded in the New Living Translation, we're told that one day, as he saw the crowds gathering, Jesus went up on the mountainside and sat down. His disciples gathered around him, and he began to teach them. He said, God blesses those who are poor and realize their need for him, for the kingdom of heaven is theirs. God blesses those who mourn, for they will be comforted. God blesses those who are humble, for they will inherit the whole earth. God blesses those who hunger and thirst for justice, for they will be satisfied. God blesses those who are merciful, for they will be shown mercy. God blesses those whose hearts are pure, for they will see God. God blesses those who work for peace, for they will be called the children of God. God blesses those who are persecuted for doing right, for the kingdom of heaven is theirs. Then Jesus added, God blesses you when people mock you and persecute you and lie about you and say all sorts of evil things against you because you are my followers. Be happy about it. Be very glad, for a great reward awaits you in heaven. And remember, the ancient prophets were persecuted in the same way. Keeping it real, this is Malcolm Ryan.
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2: What have you learnt in walking with God through the years? Here's three things I would tell my 18-year-old self. Number one, it takes longer than you expect. God's timing will seem agonisingly slow. But the main reason for your angst is that you think God's timing is all about you. God's plans are much bigger than you can see right now. He's thinking years down the track. One day you'll understand. Grow in patience and trust Him. Number two, it's harder than you think. You didn't realise that when you prayed those radical surrender prayers, He would take you seriously, that He would literally ask you for everything. The steps of obedience will be painful, but they'll become your deepest source of joy. They will open wide doors of opportunity and profound self-discovery that will transform you forever. Number three, it's better than you could possibly imagine. God has a future that extends way beyond what you see. Your dream will grow in ways that will leave you breathless and in awe. Never stop following Him. You will receive deeply of His love and grace. You will witness miracles, and you will find knowing Him is the greatest reward of all. This is Tanya Harris of GodConversations.com.
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0: 8:16, I'm Barnabas. Good morning. Traffic and travel then. On the trains. Transpennine route upgrade engineering works going on this week, and so no trains running through Dewsbury. Well, it's been going on all month. And supposed to continue until June the 27th, which is Saturday. So buses being run instead of trains. So that's taking place. Also, the weather has been affecting the trains a little bit in some areas. For example, reduced service on Northern at Manchester Piccadilly due to the hot weather conditions. Onto the roads. One lane closed in queuing traffic due to emergency resurfacing repairs on M62 eastbound at Junction 25 Wakefield Road, Brighouse. Elsewhere, M621 inbound is clear now from M1 Junction 43 Belle Isle to Leeds City Centre. Also in Dewsbury, temporary traffic lights due to emergency repairs and roadworks on Huddersfield Road, both ways near Ravenswharf Road. That's Dewsbury. In Huddersfield, A62 Manchester Road, both ways partially blocked. Slow traffic due to an accident at Morley Lane, that is in Huddersfield. And then there's plenty of other roadworks taking place. West Town, Old Westgate, both ways closed due to roadworks from the A638 to South Street. In Batley, Jack Lane, both ways closed due to roadworks between Bradford Road and Peter Hill. That's in Batley. In Dewsbury, temporary traffic lights due to roadworks on Hollingroyd Road, both ways at Old Bank Road. That is Dewsbury. If you do know of any of our delays or disruptions this morning, you can let us know by texting us on 07906820278. 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That's studio@branchfm.com. In Ravensthorpe, Calder Road, both ways closed. Temporary traffic lights due to roadworks from Ravensthorpe Station to Huddersfield Road. That's in Ravensthorpe.
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I bought the lie that someday I would finally have enough.

0: don't think too many of us sit back and say, I think I'll just let my kids raise themselves. Hi, I'm Chuck Swindoll. You're not saying, I just want to lay back and let everything happen that's going to happen. Instead, you care about how your child is being reared. You care about how you were reared. You care enough to do some analysis and some changing, if necessary. You want to do what is right so that your child doesn't bring shame to his family or her family, to the country, or most importantly, to God himself. Let's face it, kids can't and don't raise themselves. They need parents. Keep praying. Keep parenting.
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3: The next Prime Minister will be warned not to tax businesses anymore if they've any hope of growing the UK economy. In a speech at their annual conference later, the British Chamber of Commerce is expected to say successive governments have hobbled business prospects. The UK economy shrank by 0.1% in April due to the conflict in the Middle East. Nearly a fifth of dads who work from home say they'd quit if their bosses made them return to the office full time. New research from King's College London shows fathers want at least 2 home working days a week, but that's double what their employers allow. Flexibly working dads were also less likely to be put forward for promotion, according to the study. 80% of adults in Britain say they've changed their eating habits because of the cost of living. Almost half surveyed are put off cooking new dishes as they consider the ingredients too expensive, while too much choice is leading to 61% having the same breakfast every day. And gig tickets for shows in the UK have rocketed by an average of 212% in the last 25 years. The rough cost for a live music event is now £128 as opposed to £41 in the year 2000. But that doesn't include booking fees or expenses like food and travel.
4: 8:24 is the time, nearly 8:25. It's the 25th of June 2026. It's Thursday today. I'm Barnabas. So we've got an interview coming up, a new interview. We haven't played it before. It was recorded a while ago, but just getting round to it now because of all the other interviews that we've been doing recently. But the interview coming up after Song Choice for Hour 2 is my interview with Steve Goddard. His book is called Any Conversation Will Do. So he'll be sharing about that, sharing stories. We've got part 1 of that interview and then part 2 in the last hour around 9:20, 9:25, and then at part 3, the final part in, well, tomorrow's show, around 8:30. So that's coming up after Song Choice for Hour 2. I think we'll move on to something else tomorrow, but we've been featuring for Song Choice for the second hour songs from the Faithful Project, featuring female artists, and this is the next one. This is Rise Up, including featuring Crystal Wells, Jess Ray and Tamar Chip. So here it is, 8:26 is the time, and then we'll go straight into part 1 of the interview.

0: 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Today I'm speaking to Steve Goddard. He is author of the book Any Conversation Will Do. Great to speak to you, Steve.
1: Thank you, Iris. Yes, good to be here.
0: People can get hold of the book on Amazon, can't they?
1: Yes, both as a paperback or as a Kindle edition.
0: Could you just tell us a little bit of background to yourself and how you came to faith?
1: Well, I was brought up in a Christian family, so I didn't have one of those moments because it was a gradual process. I did have a moment later on in my life, around about the age of 50, when I was, the Lord suddenly appeared to me strongly and said, you know, use your faith that you've got. But overall, it was no Apostle Paul moment or anything like that. And I've through various fellowships, both as a child and now having aged rather past the child point. So that's a quick, brief background there. In the 1960s, I became aware of the persecuted church through a magazine from Open Doors, which my sister gave to me, actually. And that ignited a passion in my heart for both persecution of Christians and also human rights issues in general. In the human rights issues, I did become a treasurer for 6 years of a charity, small charity called Action by Christians Against Torture. That was in the latter part of the 1990s. But the persecution of Christians, I've had that passion ever since the late 1960s. Indeed, around about the millennium time, the Lord sort of said, well, it's about time you went to a country where persecution was actually happening, rather than enjoying holidays in Europe and things like that. So by a process of three steps, actually, I saw a program on television called Children of the Secret State. And then I heard a North Korean lady speak at an Open Doors conference in Derbyshire. And that was a great impression. She wrote a book called Eyes of the Tailless Animals, actually. And that made a lot of impact on me. And then I asked the Lord for it to come up in another way. And it did one Sunday morning in the church I was attending at the time. And a person who was speaking at the front, not the minister, suddenly mentioned North Korea as he was talking about an engineering project in Devon, of all sorts of things. And that was the catalyst, really, for the Lord telling me that I was to go and visit North Korea. Perfectly above board. In fact, it was through Open Doors the very first time I went, not doing anything that the state would not like. And going there and seeing the people, helping with taking some aid in the sense of what we could carry, children's clothing for orphanages and other small things that we could carry in, and just going around and visiting people as you were allowed to do with a couple of other guides in North Korea. And altogether, I'd been there 7 times, actually, and really feel a compassion for the people there. Because to be a Christian there, you wouldn't want to get known. Otherwise, that affects yourself and 3 generations of your family.
0: Wow, I mean, that's quite a thing. 7 times you've been to North Korea. Yeah.
1: Yes. So that takes up quite a large portion of my book, actually. The theme of the title runs right through the whole book, but there's some parts which are more, I emphasize, because it's such a country which not many people know about, particularly not somebody who's been there. There's quite a lot of stories and things. And in fact, the people are just like us here now talking together. And they really enjoyed us going over there and seeing them. That's not happened in recent times. Last time I went, actually, was 2014. But the border's been closed ever since lockdown for COVID, and it's yet to reopen to visitors anyway, apart from Russian visitors at the moment.
0: Because, I mean, I presume not many people are able to visit North Korea.
1: Well, as the first time was with Open Doors, and then the person who led it retired, but he still wanted to go into the country, and he knew how to get the visas and permission and that sort of thing, then it was straightforward. So I'm grateful to him. And we went under the term friendship tours latterly and helped with providing certain things at orphanages. Well, one particular orphanage, some kitchen equipment. Not that we took that in with us, of course, but the funds to do it. Coal, because it gets really cold in that country in the winter months. So funds for that. And one unusual thing was to provide double glazing for the same orphanage because of the cold weather conditions, all produced in the country, but basically through friendship tours. That was how the funds came in. Yeah, that was very interesting. I've got that in the book, so a little bit more flesh on the bone to the story.
0: I wonder if you could pick, maybe a story or two from the book, of meeting people or whatever you'd like to share, really.
1: Within the country, a variety of people, apart from the guides, and the guides were really, really helpful. I know they were doing their job, clearly, they had to do that, but in the orphanages, there were two orphanages, actually, one in a place called Nampo, which is that's a major port in the country, just a little bit west of the capital, Pyongyang. And that was an orphanage that had quite a few other organizations outside helping. So we went to one south of the capital in a place called Sarawan, and that was where we did most of our help. And one example there, my roommate Dave, who was a very funny gentleman by his whole mannerisms, he's a lovely guy to room with, he actually didn't feel well within the orphanage on one occasion, and I think he collapsed in a faint. But even then, they wanted to help him, and that was good to see how they came to his attention whilst we were there. Even the fact that they had a doctor, resident doctor in the orphanage, was helpful. So that was nice. They wanted to make sure that he was okay. And of course, because I was there, I was able to stay with him and have a quiet day the next day whilst the rest of the group did something else. So that's one thing. Within the country, we had a surprise on one occasion going over to a beautiful area called the Kumgang Mountains. We went into the hotel. This was on March the 31st on whatever year that was. And we went to the hotel and we were told that the other guests in the dining room that occasion were the British ambassador and his wife, which was quite a surprise. So they came over to see us. What are these two English gentlemen over here for? And the end result after discussion was they wanted to know more about the charity and know more about our itinerary on that particular visit. So John sent an email latterly about the work of the charity, because we were by then a small charity. And I sent an email of the itinerary of that tour. It ended up really nicely, not the following Christmas, but the one after that, he received a nice input to the funds of the charity, because the ambassador's wife was so delighted to hear what was going on in helping out. She organized the sale of work in the embassy compound and gave the funds to us to be able to use more within North Korea. So that was a very nice story. The day after, of course, was April Fool's Day, April the 1st, and we were going up for a walk into the mountains. And there was another lovely young lady guide. So John and myself said, should we play an April Fool? And there was a tumbling stream by us. So we, being older men, and she was a young lady, we had to stop every now and again to get our breath. And we said, gosh, what fish are those in the tumbling pool? Well, we knew there weren't going to be any fish. And she looked around and said, there's no fish in there. So we said, April Fool. We then go on walking for another 10 minutes up and stopped again. And she looked around as we were leaning on this fence She said, that water was a different colour yesterday. So we both looked. She said, April Fool. It was really quick. I don't know whether she ever knew it, but it was really lovely to have that kind of rapport with certain people. There's just a couple of thoughts and stories. On one occasion, up in another part of the country, I did meet three ex-prisoners of war who'd been in South Korea. And we just obviously couldn't speak directly, but through our interpreter, we just greeted each other and basically said, I remember one of them saying that he was a granddad, and I said, well, I'm a granddad as well. And we just sort of embraced and welcomed each other, which was nice. Unexpected things like that happening.
0: Did you meet Christians there?
1: Not knowingly. There are four churches, official churches in the capital. That's just to prove to the outside world that they allow freedom of religion and belief. Two are Protestant, one is Catholic, and one is Russian Orthodox. Whether any are in the country, in the church, are Christians, I can't say. I don't know.
0: Yeah.
1: I presume the minister could well be, because I guess they are vetted on what they're going to say. But again, it's guesswork, and you don't ask questions like that. But we could go and worship in spirit and in truth there. And on the one occasion, we were there on Easter Sunday, which was really surreal to realize that we were in North Korea able to worship the same God as we were back in the UK. I do believe I have met one, but we couldn't say any more than that. It was a danger to this person.
0: Yeah.
1: But we embraced, felt the spirit moving between us.

0: Bonnie Childs on Brunch FM.
1: Nearly 8:47. It is now. That was Transform. Called The Psalm. Local news part one now. The interview that we've just played, we've got part two of that interview around 9:25 this morning, and then the final part on tomorrow's show around 8:30. So in terms of local news, London, Oldham, Bradford and Keighley are set to become the first towns and cities examined by the grooming gangs inquiry. The £65 million investigation is scrutinising how grooming gangs functioned and how police, councils, health services, social care services and schools reacted. Wednesday's announcement revealed which areas will initially undergo so-called local investigations, where significant failures have been identified in the response to child sexual exploitation by grooming gangs. Yorkshire Live reported earlier this month how Bradford had requested to be one of the first areas to be included in the inquiry. The Sycamore Estate in Golcar in the Colne Valley was attended by West Yorkshire Police and West Yorkshire Fire and Rescue Service. They visited vulnerable residents and partner agencies, carried out, quote, environmental sweeps and a community cleanup, end of quote. Three teens were arrested on suspicion of criminal offending in recent weeks and are now being dealt with by Youth Justice Early Intervention teams. Sergeant Diane Shaw of Kirklees Rural

neighbourhood policing team said, "We know the concerns residents rightly have on this estate about antisocial behaviour, and we want them to know we and our partners hear those concerns loud and clear and are taking action to address them," end of quote. There's another one of the police and communities meetings surgery at Fawnhill Lees Community Centre on Thursday, the 16th of July, 11:30 a.m. to 12:30 p.m. It's your opportunity to raise any concerns you may have and to find out what they are doing to tackle the issues that matter to you. Local news part one. We'll have part two after Casting Crowns with Thrive.

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1: Casting Crowns with Thrive. 8:55 nearly. Time for local news part two. The documentary Educating Yorkshire was a huge hit for Channel 4 when it started in 2013. Viewers were gripped by the goings-on at Thornhill Community Academy, a secondary school in Dewsbury, including the story of Year 11 student Musharraf Ashgar, who managed to triumph over his stammer with the help of his English teacher, Mr. Burton. The series returned last year for a follow-up, and while it has yet to be officially confirmed, TV Zone has reported that the programme will be back for a new run next year, 2027. The new season is said to be about to start pre-production, with filming set to begin in September when schools return after the summer holidays. Last year's series of Educating Yorkshire saw changes at Thornhill, with Mr. Burton having become head teacher. And the world's oldest pub landlord, Frank Collins, insists he's in no hurry to call time at the grand age of 97. His late father Jack was a well-known pub landlord when he purchased the Dog and Partridge in Sowood near Outlane in Huddersfield in 1955. However, tragedy struck in February 1956, just a month before they were due to open, when Jack succumbed to cancer, leaving Frank's mum to take the reins until 1998, when she moved into a care home, at which point Frank was granted the licence. The pensioner has managed it ever since and insists he has no plans to retire anytime soon. Frank said, "When I was 16, just at the end of the war, my parents went off to Bridlington for a break and left me in charge," he said. That's local news part two. And here is Blessing Offer with Lift Me Up.
2: I feel

0: Blessing offer. We've lift me up. Right, I'll speak to you after news and Joyce Meyer. Loads still to come.
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2: The Met Office is warning the highest ever temperature for June could be beaten again today. Yesterday, 36.1 Celsius was recorded in Gosport in Hampshire, breaking a 50-year-old record. A rare red health heat warning will remain in place until 9 o'clock tonight. But not everyone's hating it. These children at a nursery in southeast London were loving the water play.
3: We can jump and teleport.
4: Yeah, and we can eat ice cream and we can go out and play with each other.
5: I like it when it's warmer too, but I like it when it's summer.
2: Rescue crews are searching for survivors after two major earthquakes hit Caracas in Venezuela. 32 people have died and more than 700 are injured. Rachel Reeves says she's backing Andy Burnham to become the next Prime Minister, despite speculation she'll be replaced as Chancellor. She's been asked whether she would accept a role in his cabinet.
6: Those are choices that the new Prime Minister, I hope Andy Burnham, will get to make in a few weeks' time. I'm not going to preempt those. It is his prerogative as Prime Minister to make those appointments. But I'm really proud of my record as Chancellor.
2: The Makerfield MP is reportedly yet to settle on his choice for number 11. Mr Burnham's the front-runner to succeed Sir Keir Starmer, with no other candidates putting their name forward so far. A breast cancer charity says cases are rising among younger people. Copperfield's most recent figures show a 5% rise in diagnosis in women under 50 in the past year. Consultants and specialist doctors have gone on strike in Northern Ireland in a row over pay. Routine procedures have been cancelled, but emergency departments and intensive care units are running normally. Sport, and Scotland face a nervous wait to see if they'll be progressing to the knockout stages of the World Cup for the first time, following a 3-0 defeat to Brazil. Steve Clark's side are aiming to be one of the best third-place teams. Brazil finished top of the group, Morocco finished second. That's the latest. I'm Chris Milligan.
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7: 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Coming up at 10 a.m, it's the Ministry Hour with Andrew Womack, Derek Prince and Colin Urquhart. But first, enjoying everyday life with Joyce Meyer.
8: Welcome to 15 Minutes in the Word with New York Times bestselling author Joyce Meyer. On today's program, Joyce will be teaching from her series, Healthy Living, Spirit, Soul, and Body. 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He came to restore our whole entire being. We are spirit. We have a soul. We live in a body. Each needs proper care in order for us to live an abundant, healthy life. Now, here's Joyce with today's teaching.
9: Let's look at 1 Thessalonians chapter 5, verse 23. 1 Thessalonians 5, 23. And may the God of peace himself sanctify you through and through, that is, separate you from profane things, make you pure and holy, consecrated to God. Everybody say holy.
10: Holy.
9: Now that's not H-O-L-Y, it's W-H-O-L-L-Y. Make you holy, consecrated to God, and may your spirit and your soul and your body, your spirit, your soul, and your body be preserved, sound and complete, and found blameless at the coming of our Lord Jesus Christ, the Messiah. Now, you are a spirit, you have a soul, you live in a body. Like, one of the functions of your spirit is your conscience. Your spirit is where you receive revelation. It's where you hear from God. Your soul is your mind, your will, your emotions, all very important parts of our being. And then there's your body, the house that you walk around in. And all of those are important to God. I think too often we think he's only interested in our spirit and the spiritual parts of our lives and the so-called spiritual activities that we engage in. But actually, God is interested in and concerned about every area of your life. There's nothing about you that God's not interested in. I said there's nothing about you that God's not interested in. He's interested in everything. that concerns you, every single thing. And he wants all of you, every bit of you, to be whole and healthy. Because really, to be honest, we can have one part of us that's doing okay and two or three other areas that are all messed up, and we're still not going to enjoy life. Amen? I mean, you can say, you can feel good physically, but if you're still hurting and wounded from things that happened to you in your childhood and you're angry all the time, then you still don't have much of a life. Now, we can be sound spiritually. Maybe we're born again and we're on our way to heaven. But God wants more for you than that. I'm going to say something that's kind of shocking. I don't think that Jesus came just to get us to heaven. I don't think that's all he came for. Now, I mean, that I guess is the most important part, but he wants us to enjoy the journey. He said, I came that you might have and enjoy your life and have it in abundance to the full until it overflows. Now, I was in church for a long, long time before I learned anything other than just the spiritual part of life. I learned all the church doctrine. I took instructions in the church. I was born again. I had received Christ as my Savior. I prayed for my sins to be forgiven. I knew I was going to go to heaven, but every other part of me was a mess, just an absolute mess. I was like John, who gave the testimony earlier about the abuse in his childhood. I looked on the outside like maybe I had it all together, but there was a lot of stuff going on inside that nobody knew about. And the sad thing, I think, was that I don't remember in those years ever hearing a message about my thoughts. I don't remember ever hearing a message about my emotions. How many of you can bear witness to that? You went to church for a long, long time, maybe, and you never heard any of the things that were going to help you in your practical everyday life. You loved God, but you didn't love your life. And I just want to be very clear tonight for those of you here and those who watch this by TV that Jesus came to make us whole, complete. He cares about every area of our body. He cares about how you think. He cares about how you talk. He cares about your finances. He cares about your social life. He wants everything in your life to be good. And I'm going to encourage you not to settle for half a package or a quarter of a package. I'm glad if you're born again and you're on your way to heaven, but I really want you to enjoy the journey. That's part of what I believe the call on my life is. Yes, I love to see people born again. We have lots of people born again, but I really like to help the Christian who is born again but is still miserable. Because it's one thing to be a miserable sinner. It's another thing entirely to be a miserable saint. Amen. So, Jesus came to make us whole. Luke 19:10 says, for the Son of Man came to seek and to save that which was lost. And I like that it doesn't just say he came to seek and to save those who were lost, but that which was lost. Not just the lost person, but he wants to restore us to the original plan that God had for man in the garden before he got himself in trouble by doing what God told him not to do. Now, a couple of scriptures in Psalm that I love. They're both in the same chapter and they're only three verses apart, but I think they go together. Psalm 63:5, the psalmist David said, my whole being shall be satisfied as with marrow and fatness, and my mouth shall praise you with joyful lips. But I want us just to focus on that first sentence. My whole being shall be satisfied. Wow. I wonder how many Christians can say that. My whole being is satisfied. I'm satisfied, content. But if you look at three verses down at Psalm 63:8, he says, my whole being follows hard after you. So, you see, I think that if we want our whole being to be fully satisfied, then our whole being has to follow hard after Jesus. See, they go together. I don't mean this to sound wrong. I'm not talking about getting into works of the flesh, but I think in any area of life, what you get out of it is what you put into it. And see, it's foolish to think that you're going to have a great, intimate, close walk with God and never spend any time with Him. I mean, it's just silly to think that everything is just going to work out awesome for you if the only time you ever talk to God is when you're in trouble. But see, if He's number one in your life and you're ready to dedicate all of yourself to Him, which we're going to talk about here in just a minute, then you'll come to the point where you can say, my whole being is satisfied and my whole being follows hard after you. You know what? Being a Christian, I mean a really victorious Christian, is not a Sunday morning event. You know, there's no better place for us to be tonight than right here. I mean, I just love the atmosphere when we get together, the praise, the worship. I mean, you got entertainment right here. You know, we'll laugh, we may cry, we sang, we danced. I mean, why go out to a nightclub? And I mean, certainly there are other things to do besides just going to meetings and going to church, but you know, I commend you for taking a Thursday night. In case you're confused, this isn't Sunday morning. This is Thursday night. And I think they told me there's between 6,000 and 7,000 people here on Thursday night. And to be honest, I don't do anything fancy. I teach the Word. And so you came because you love the Word. And you love to worship. And I'm going to tell you something. That's going to bring great dividends in your life. Amen. Thank you. Thank you. Thank you. Now, there's another little scripture here that we're going to talk about for a minute. Then I'm going to ask you a question and see how you feel about it. Romans 12:1. Paul, I appeal to you therefore, brethren, in view of all the mercies of God, to make a decisive dedication of your bodies. I'll go slow. Presenting all your members and faculties as a living sacrifice. All your members and faculties, your mind, your will, your emotions, your feet, your hands, your eyes, as a living sacrifice, holy, devoted, consecrated, and well-pleasing to God. And then he throws this in, which is your reasonable, rational, intelligent service and spiritual worship. So God's saying, oh, and by the way, I'm not asking too much. This is like pretty normal Christianity 101. Dedicate your entire being to God. Sometimes in the morning when I'm walking, I get up, I spend time with God, and then I walk and I like to pray while I walk and confess the Word and, you know, whatever else comes to mind. And sometimes I'll say, God, I dedicate myself to you today, and I kind of go through the list. I give you my mouth, I give you my mind, I give you my hands, I give you my feet. I give you my eyes. I don't want to look at anything you don't want me to look at. I don't want to say what you don't want me to say. Now, am I 100% successful all day? No. But my heart's to get there. And see, that's what God loves. He loves a person who has a heart that is passionate after Him and who says, I am not going to quit and give up and just be kind of a half-baked, lukewarm Christian. I'm going to pursue you with my whole heart. And I'll tell you the truth, if Jesus came tomorrow and you had not arrived at that place of perfection, he would not be the least bit disappointed in you, because what he's pleased about is that you're pressing toward that place. Amen? And so I'm proud of you that you're here tonight, because that tells me that you are serious. Some of you took off work, you traveled. Some of you will get to be here the entire weekend. And I'll tell you, that pays great benefits. So I'm just gonna ask you, are you ready? And there's no point in saying yes if you don't mean it. Are you ready to open your entire life to Jesus?
8: God's word is filled with guidelines for good health, and anyone who follows them will experience good results. So let's learn to obey what he tells us and start being disciplined. Hebrews 12:11 says, "No discipline seems pleasant at the time, but painful. Later on, however, it produces a harvest of righteousness and peace for those who have been trained by it." Discipline now pays off later, so we shouldn't gamble with our health. Be an investor instead, going the extra mile to take care of ourselves.
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0: Good morning. Getting warmer here in the studio. Hope you are doing well with the hot weather. Do take care. Very hot again today and tomorrow. It looks like on Saturday, well, it's still hot, but not as hot on Saturday, it looks. And then maybe it looks like going into Sunday and next week, not as hot next week. We're Branch FM. We're on 24 hours a day, 7 days a week. I'm with you until 10 a.m. So we've got Song of the Week coming up next. Then straight after Song of the Week, we'll go into part two of our interview with Steve Goddard. His book is called Any Conversation Will Do. You can get it online. So Steve continuing to share and share stories in part two. And then we'll have the final part on tomorrow's show around 8:30. But Song of the Week first. This week's Song of the Week is by Jordan Cole. It's called Headed My Way, and here is the story behind the song once again.
12: Many of us are still wondering if that miracle we've been praying for will ever see the light of day. My heart is that this song reminds you that your faith can still move a mountain, and that your miracle is still headed your way.

0: 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Today I'm speaking to Steve Goddard. He is author of the book Any Conversation Will Do. Because, I mean, it's very difficult for Christians living there, isn't it?
1: Yes. From an early age, I mean, just one example, children in school are asked if they ever see their parents pick up this little book with black covers and read it, like at night, late at night, i.e. the Bible. And if they say yes, then they probably don't see their parents again. It's horrendous, because the state just basically brainwashes them and says that all that they're doing is to help the state. In every home and offices, there's always pictures of the two leaders, the first one being Kim Il-sung and then his son, when he died, Kim Jong-il. We haven't quite got around to the stage where Kim Jong-un has his picture in every place. But whereas we say grace before our meals here, over in North Korea, the children go up to the picture of Kim Il-sung and basically thank him for providing them meals. And he's been dead since 1994.
0: I mean, what would you say? I mean, there's probably a lot to say on this, but I mean, is the one thing that you learn most about all your trips to North Korea?
1: To just accept people as people. They're brothers. They're not literally brothers and sisters in the faith, but they're brothers and sisters as citizens of the planet. And just to love them and be gracious to them, because they're gracious to us. And yeah, it's to be more compassionate, really. My very first time I went there, coming back out, I wasn't very well, actually. I'd eaten something that disagreed with me. And I remember this was not long after the famine of the 1990s. And on the train, because on that occasion we went by train, sometimes we went by air. On that occasion, between us and the next train in the station at Pyongyang, there were two boys. And I think they were just so hungry, and they were trying to encourage people to throw things basically out the upper window of the compartment for them. And those two boys, I've still got a vivid picture in my mind now. And if I knew then what I know now, I would try to be a bit more helpful, shall we say, and compassionate. But I hadn't really realized all that had been happening just a few years before. So things like that, yeah, teach you as well as you going there to be friendly and helping them.
0: I mean, for our listeners, if there was one thing that you could share with our listeners about North Korea that they might not know, what would that be?
1: Just keep them in your prayers. For they are just like you and I. Don't fear. The regime is something that we can't do anything about. Well, other than pray for them, of course. But the people themselves are people like you and I. And they're not ogres. They're not got any other agenda. But they just have to obey the state. Yeah, be compassionate towards them as people. Forget all what the regime can do and all the nuclear and all the rest of it that they're talking about. That's out of the people's control. But just try and kind of put that kind of heart language for the actual people. There's sort of like everyday people, wherever they are, like we all are, really.
0: I mean, I guess there's a lot of poverty in North Korea.
1: Not so much in the capital, Pyongyang, because they want to show that as a project and it's pristine. But when you go around, and we did quite a lot of traveling around in coaches, minibuses, then you certainly see the other side of things. Fields where they're still using oxen to do the ploughing and things like this. There were one or two tractors around in my latter visits, but not many. And bicycles galore, because people haven't got cars. I think one or two more now are getting into the country because they created a bit of an elite in the capital. And that's really for the regime's purpose of keeping the elites on his side. But out in the sticks, so to speak, then there's a lot more poverty, and you see it as you pass by, and also people being driven around, you know, lorry loads. I saw a lorry load of children once going to school, sort of on the back of an open bed lorry, and things like that. Yes, so there's definite limitations within the country.
0: I mean, you mentioned about prayer. What specifically do you think we should pray about in terms of North Korea?
1: For breakthrough of the spirit for the people, if you can ever get any names, which is probably unlikely, but for the people, even if you just look at the cities on a map and pray for the people in those cities. Pyongyang's the main city, then you've got places like Hamhung, Wonsan, and these sometimes are project places. Pray for those who are sort of sent abroad and don't have a choice, really. That might be to work. Currently, of course, there's quite a few military people in Ukraine, or at least in Kursk part of Russia, fighting against in the Ukraine war. So keep your thinking on a level of people as opposed to any other aspects that might cloud the issue by, and remember that they are, I suppose in a sense, we were all controlled by our environment, but because their government, they don't have news getting in from the outside world, for example. Pray for news to get in. The Americans, I think, and somebody else pulled the plug on radio stations going in, but that's reopening. So pray for that and clear information going in. Sometimes stuff gets in nowadays, which is much easier on things like SIM cards for the word, the gospel. But again, keep in your prayers for how that gets in. I have no idea how it gets in there myself. And that's absolutely right. I wouldn't want me to know any details. But for information to get in, and for also for the few people that are left separated between North Korea and South Korea, because clearly as time goes on there are less and less people because of the old age people in both countries dying and not being able to reunite with their family, and some haven't met them since the end of the Korean War, which was in 1953. So it's a really sad and tragic situation for them. So these are the kind of prayers, and be open-minded, and they have to do what they're told to do, basically, which is why you see on some of the times when the leader has died, an outpouring of grief. Well, if you didn't do that, you'd be isolated by the fact that you didn't do that, and all the people, there's cameras all over the place for that and for festival events and military events. And people just have to fall in line. I don't know whether that's answered your questions, but
0: that's good. Lots to pray about, and obviously, you know, if people can get a hold of the book as well. Now, I mean, have you visited other countries as well?
1: I have. I visited other countries in Eastern Asia. I don't want to name the country.
0: Yeah.
1: Or countries, and that was to take some Bibles in with another organization. And we took Bibles in from a safe country into two other countries which were suffer persecution. Thankfully, in one of the countries, the local person where we were going was favorable to Christians. But I think that very much depended on that district that you went to. We've always been welcomed. And in the second country, I remember seeing a pastor. We went there only just for half a day. It was just giving him that support and knowledge that he's not on his own, you know, in the mountains or wherever it is, but there are people thinking and praying for him. So, yes, so I have actually been specifically on that one. Been to one or two other persecuted countries where there's persecution of Christians, but not specifically to do anything like that, but just to get a sense of what the country was like, really.

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1: Nobody But Jesus, that's a Maverick City Music. We've had two parts of my interview with Steve Goddard this morning. His book is Any Conversation Will Do. You can buy it online. Final part of that interview tomorrow around 8:30, part three. 9:35 is the time. 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We'll just do a quick traffic and travel update here.
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1: Okay, so A62 Manchester Road, both ways partially blocked, slow traffic due to accident at Morley Lane. That's Huddersfield. In Dewsbury, temporary traffic lights due to emergency repairs and roadworks on Huddersfield Road, both ways near Ravens Wharf Road. That's Dewsbury. If you do know of any other delays or disruptions this morning, you can let us know by texting us on 07 906 820 278. 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
1: Music coming up next from Aisha Woods. Before we do that, rare treasures found buried with an Iron Age man in Scotland are to be displayed for the first time. They were found along with the man's remains in Alloa. It's thought they were buried around 2,000 years ago. Bronze cloak pins, rings, pendants and weapons will be shown to the public at the National Museum of Scotland in Edinburgh from this weekend. And Tesco is launching a club card for 16 and 17-year-olds. Teenagers will be able to sign up to the supermarket's loyalty scheme through a parent or guardian's account. They'll have the same access to in-store discounts, money-off vouchers, and a cheaper meal deal. And BBC Sport will continue to broadcast Wimbledon until 2033 after signing a new deal with the All England club. I mean, Wimbledon starts on Monday, which is the 29th of June, I believe. The agreement means the Grand Slam tournament will remain free to air for audiences in the UK across BBC television, radio and digital platforms. Next year's tournament will mark 100 years since the BBC first broadcast Wimbledon in 1927.
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Right, we'll continue with more music in a moment from Lincoln Brewster. This was, I don't know if this was at the weekend. Yeah, I think it was, yeah, it looks like it was last Friday. Two vehicles became stranded in the sea at the beach. A black van and a blue Range Rover appeared to have been collecting jet skis at the North Bay in Scarborough when they became stuck on Friday evening. HM Coast Guard said it received a call at about 6 p.m. and its local rescue team and North Yorkshire police were sent to the scene. The vehicles were able to be removed from the beach. North Yorkshire police was contacted for comment, but no one is believed to have been injured in the incident. North Bay is one of the resort's two beaches and is a popular location for people wanting to take part in water sports. The council restricts vehicle access to the sands by the general public, and it is usually permitted only for licensed commercial operators and the emergency services. But obviously, those vehicles got stuck there, I guess, while trying to collect the jet skis, got stuck in the sand. 9:44. This is Lincoln Brewster with Oh How.

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2: 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Just search Branch FM on there. Now, because of the hot weather, rail passengers are being advised not to travel on, yesterday. There were, but also today and tomorrow with the hot temperatures. York-based operator LNER said it would be running a reduced schedule over the next 3 days and making alterations to some routes, while some journeys may be delayed due to trains having to travel at slower speeds. The operator said the alterations would particularly affect services to and from Leeds, as well as services to Lincoln, but anticipated they would be back to normal by the weekend. A number of other operators have announced similar alterations, including Northern, which said it would be running a reduced service through until tomorrow, with temporary speed restrictions in place on some routes. Meanwhile, the North Yorkshire Moors Railway says it was switching from steam to diesel power on parts of its route because of the weather. The volunteer-run railway said it has taken the decision because of the increased risk of line-side fires in the heat wave. 9:53 is the time. This is breakfast. Just a reminder as well about one of the police and communities meeting taking place this morning, actually. We did mention it earlier. One of the police and communities meetings surgery is happening today, Thursday the 25th of June, 11:30 a.m. to 12:30 p.m. at Fawnhill Lees Community Centre on Brewery Lane. Short opportunity to raise any concerns you may have and to find out what they are doing to tackle the issues that matter to you. I'll be back after this for the final section of this morning's show.

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0: It's called You Know. Now, this summer is the Keighley and Worth Valley Railway. 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Running throughout the holidays, this classic railway experience invites visitors to step aboard beautifully restored steam and heritage diesel trains for a five-mile journey through some of Yorkshire's most picturesque countryside. 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Younger visitors will love the excitement of travelling behind a real steam engine, while railway enthusiasts can enjoy the sight, sound and atmosphere of classic locomotives working hard up the valley. So that's once again this summer. You can go to visitbradford.com for that. Also, Sound of Music is coming up very, very soon at the Leeds Grand Theatre. I think there is some tickets still available, but you better check. You can go to operanorth.co.uk. That's Sound of Music coming to the Grand in Leeds, the 9th of July to the 1st of August. So that should be really, really good. That's just about all we've got time for on today's show. I'll speak to you tomorrow again from 7 a.m. where we'll have much, much more on tomorrow's show. Have a good day.
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0: Welcome to Gospel Truth with Andrew Womack, a teaching ministry emphasizing God's unconditional love and grace. This special teaching on the true gospel was recorded at the 2012 Grace and Faith Conference in the UK. And now, here's Andrew.
1: He didn't even think David had a chance of being chosen. So he left David out with the sheep and brought his six brothers in and thought that surely the king was going to come from one of them. And yet Samuel looked and he says, it's none of these. And yet the Lord had told him to come anoint one of Jesse's sons to be king. And he says, is this all of your sons? And he says, well, no, the youngest is out taking care of the sheep. But we didn't think he could be king. So he didn't even offer him. And Samuel says, send somebody to fetch him. And he says, nobody is going to sit down in honor of this boy that you didn't honor. We are going to stand here and nobody can sit until he comes. And they didn't call him on the phone. I don't know how long it took to get out there, but if it was 10 minutes to get out there, it was 10 minutes back. So that's 20 minutes. It could have been 30 minutes or an hour that everybody was standing in honor of the boy that his father didn't even think was worthy to be considered. And when David committed his sin with Bathsheba, the Lord reproved him and basically said it was because of your pride. Part of that rebuke was in 2 Samuel chapter 12. And he said, I took you from following your father's sheep when nobody else even thought of you. And I promoted you and I did this and I did this. And if it wasn't enough, I'd have done more. The problem was you didn't come to me and you didn't ask me. You now are the king. And so you just did it all on your own. And the Lord reminded him of where he came from. His predecessor, Saul, when he entered into sin, the Lord told him, he says, when you were little in your own eyes is when I promoted you and exalted you. But when you got lifted up in pride is when sin came upon you. Proverbs chapter 16, verse 18 says, pride goes before destruction and a haughty spirit before a fall. Did you know it's healthy for you to recognize your limitations and your problems in your natural self as long as you don't live there and as long as you don't let that become a limitation and you are able to go beyond that and say, in myself, I can't do anything. But in Christ Jesus, I can do all things. If you can keep those things in balance, that is a godly Christian life. But anytime you take one truth to an extreme, it becomes error. I believe that that's all error is taking some truth to an extreme or exclusion of other truths. That's an important statement right there. A lot of people think that error, heresy, is taking some lie and promoting it. But if you go back through church history and study it, it's people who had a truth from God and it ministered to them so much they just went to an extreme and ignored other truths from God that didn't seem to fit the mold. And that's all error is taking one truth and just going to an extreme. So this is what some people do when you talk about the grace of God and talk about how that all of our sin is imputed unto Him and that you are now the righteousness of God. And so because of that, all they do is think, man, I'm awesome. Which is true in the spirit, but at the same time, you know what? There's a natural part of you that isn't awesome. There's a natural part of you that caused Jesus to have to die for your sins. And when you get born again, did you know your flesh isn't born again? Your flesh isn't getting better. You don't get better in your natural self. You know what the growth in the Christian life is? It's training yourself to deny yourself and to not depend upon yourself and get more and more dependent upon Jesus, more and more responsive to Him. You aren't getting better. The actual victory in the Christian life is as you get weaker. Anybody get that? Some of you think, I should be strong by now. Your flesh doesn't ever get strong. Your flesh isn't any better right now than it was the moment it got born again. You aren't getting stronger in your flesh. What you're doing, if you're growing and maturing, and if you're seeing the power of God operate in your life, you are recognizing more and more and more how messed up you are, and you depend less and less and less upon yourself. You're getting weaker and more dependent upon God. That's what victory in the Christian life is. I got a lot out of that verse. I could stay on this a long time, but here's what I was wanting to get to in verse 10. He says, but by the grace of God, I am what I am. Paul was saying, I don't deserve anything because I used to kill Christians. He still remembered and he still acknowledged his limitations and his mistakes. He remembered them. He never got over them. He didn't just say, well, I'm a new creature in Christ Jesus, and that stuff never happened. In his spirit, he was new. But in the flesh, he had made serious mistakes. He had been deceived before. And he remembered it. And because of it, he says, I'm the least qualified to do what I'm doing. But by the grace of God, I am what I am. And his grace, which was bestowed upon me, was not in vain, but I labored more abundantly than they all. Yet not I, but the grace of God, which was in me. Paul here is talking about it's by the grace of God that he was what he was, but he labored more abundantly than them all. Some people see that again as contradictory. Well, I thought it was God. I thought it was what God did for Paul that made him who he was. And here he is saying, I labored and worked at it harder than anybody else. So which is it? Was it what God did for him, or is it how he responded and all of the things that he did? It's both. God's grace is exactly the same towards every person in here. That's what the definition of grace is. It's unearned, undeserved, unmerited favor. And if it's undeserved, if it's not based on your performance, if it's just God, well, God is the same towards every single person. He is no respecter of persons. Romans chapter 2, verse 11. Titus chapter 2, verse 11 says, the grace of God that brings salvation has appeared unto all men. Every person in here, God's grace is the same. He's put the same power on the inside of every person in here as the other person. There isn't an ounce of difference. There isn't any person in here that's got more of God than another person. God's power is the same towards every single person. His healing is the same. His prosperity is the same. His joy is the same. There isn't any fluctuation on God's part. He's exactly the same towards every person in here. But not every person in here experiences God's power and benefits the same because you respond differently to what God has done. Some people are totally ignorant of what God has done, and so they just continue to live like a person as if God hadn't done anything for them. And it's because of their ignorance. Their lack of knowledge is killing them. And then there's other people that just have a partial knowledge. They understand that God maybe has forgiven their sins and they aren't going to go to hell, and so they don't have a fear of death anymore. They don't have a fear of hell, but they don't know about healing. They don't know about prosperity. And then there's varying stages. Some people can get healed of a headache, but if the doctor says you're going to die, you still reverence man more than you reverence God, and that hinders you. And so there is as many different people as there are in this room. There's that many different manifestations of God's grace, not because God is different, but because we have responded differently to it. That's the only difference among us. God is the same towards every single person, but not every person has responded the same. And this is what Paul was talking about. He says, I am what I am by the grace of God. It's God. And some people would just stop right there and say, see, it's just totally up to God. You don't have a choice. You don't have anything to do with it. It's just whatever God wants. And this is where the sovereignty of God teaching comes from, that God just sovereignly moves and it's up to Him. And He chooses some people to be blessed and other people to be duds. And other people, He just wants you to fail. And whatever happens, it's God's will that it happens. That is a truth that God moves through people, touches people, but it's taken to an extreme. Right here, there's thousands of examples, but right here is this apparent contradiction in the same verse. You can't miss it. God's grace has come. It's made you who you are, but You have a part to play. You have to labor. You have to do something to receive it. And see, the Apostle Paul is saying this. So some people just emphasize that by the grace of God, it's all by the grace of God, and they don't emphasize that you need to seek God. You don't need to renew your mind. You can sit there and watch the same junk that people that don't know the Lord watch, read the same magazine, think the same thoughts, and expect different results. That's insane. Even though God is the same, not all of us are the same, because some people in here don't give much time to God. They don't seek God. They haven't renewed their mind. They just drink the Kool-Aid and follow whatever everybody else tells them to do. There's all kinds of varying things, variables, but all of the variables are in us and in our reaction. Paul says, I am what I am by the grace of God, but His grace wasn't in vain. You can make what God has done of no effect. Galatians chapter 5, verse 4 says that. That whosoever of you are justified by the law, Christ is become of no effect unto you. You can void the grace of God. And so there is what God does, and then there's what you do. There's a balance between those two. And this is hard for some people to get. I don't know exactly why. To me, I don't have a problem with it. I don't know if it's because I've meditated on it so much or whatever, but there's some people that it's either I've got to do it, I've got to do everything, or God's got to do it, but they can't seem to marry these two together and match it and realize that there's a part that God does and there's a part that you do. To me, that is perfect balance. You know, the building that we have in the United States, we bought that building for $3.2 million. And then there was going to be $3.2 million worth of renovation on it. And I was trying to get a loan to do that, and it just wasn't working. And after 9 months, the banker says, let's go back and start all over again. And all I could see was another 9 months. And I said, this is not right. I prayed about it, and the Lord spoke to me, and He says, the reason nothing has worked is because I don't want you to take out a loan. Your partners are your bank. And your partners are going to do this debt-free.
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0: It's good to be with you again as we continue with our theme for this week, From Curse to Blessing. In my talk yesterday, I shared some guidelines that can help you to recognize if there is a curse at work in your life. This is so important, I'm going to recapitulate it briefly. First of all, a general picture. A curse is something like a dark shadow or an evil hand from the past, oppressing, pressing you down, holding you back, tripping you up, propelling you in a direction you really do not wish to take. Or you could compare it to a negative atmosphere that surrounds you, stronger at some times than others. I suggested that the key word is frustration. You reach a certain level of achievement or progress. You seem to have all the needed qualifications, yet something goes wrong. You start again, reach the same level, then something goes wrong again. This seems to be the pattern of your life, and yet there is no obvious reason for it. This pattern may occur in various areas: business, personal relationships, a career, finance, or health. If that is your kind of experience, if that is a description of the way you live, in all probability that dark shadow or evil hand is a curse over your life, perhaps going back many generations. In my talk yesterday, I also gave a list of some common indications that there's a curse at work in a person's life based on my personal observation. I'll briefly recapitulate those also. 1. Mental or emotional breakdown. 2. Repeated or chronic sicknesses, especially where they're hereditary or without clear medical diagnosis. 3. Repeated miscarriages or related female problems. 4. Breakdown of marriage and family alienation, family breakup. 5. Continuing financial insufficiency, especially where the income appears sufficient. 6. Accident prone. And 7. A history in a family of suicides or unnatural deaths. Today I'm going to share with you the kinds of things that cause either blessings or curses in a person's life. It's very important to understand that there's always a cause for both blessings and curses. In connection with curses, this is what Solomon says in Proverbs 26, verse 2. Like a flitting sparrow, like a flying swallow, so a curse without cause shall not alight. In other words, wherever a curse alights, there's a cause behind it. And in dealing with the curse, it's often important to discover the cause. In this connection, we may distinguish between primary and secondary causes. In each case, the primary cause, both of blessings and curses, is very simple. Let's look first of all at blessings. We'll go to that chapter, Deuteronomy chapter 28, which is the key chapter on blessings and curses. In the first two verses, Moses states the cause for God's blessing. And it shall come to pass, if thou shalt hearken diligently unto the voice of the Lord thy God, to observe and to do all his commandments, which I command thee this day, that the Lord thy God will set thee on high above all nations of the earth. And all these blessings shall come on thee and overtake thee, if thou shalt hearken unto the voice of the Lord thy God. There are the basic causes of blessings. Very simple. Listening to God's voice and doing what he says. Let me repeat that. The basic cause of all blessing is listening to God's voice and doing what he says. This is clearly exemplified in the case of Abraham when he offered up his son, Isaac. God said to him, in blessing I will bless you, and in multiplying I will multiply your descendants as the stars of heaven, as the sand which is on the seashore. Your descendants shall possess the gate of their enemies. In your seed all the nations of the earth shall be blessed, because you have obeyed my voice. You notice? What's the cause? Because Abraham heard and obeyed the voice of God. Then let's turn to curses. We go back to Deuteronomy chapter 28, And in verse 15, at the beginning of the whole list of curses, which goes on for 54 verses, this is the basic cause for curses. Moses says, "But it shall come to pass, if thou wilt not hearken unto the voice of the Lord thy God, to observe to do all his commandments and his statutes which I command thee this day, that all these curses shall come upon thee and overtake thee." What is the cause of curses? Not listening to God's voice and not doing what he says. So the root cause of all blessings is hearing and obeying God's voice, and of all curses is not hearing and not obeying God's voice. And notice that both curses and blessings overtake us. We don't really have to pursue them. We just have to fulfill the conditions, either positive or negative. If we fulfill the positive conditions, the blessings overtake us. But if we fulfill the negative conditions, then the curses overtake us. And no matter how hard we try, we can't go so fast that they won't overtake us. So those are then the root causes: hearing and obeying God's voice, or not hearing and not obeying God's voice. Now from these roots, there spring many different kinds of behavior, which I call secondary causes. A list of 12 secondary causes of curses that proceed from God is given in Deuteronomy chapter 27. That's the chapter before the complete list. In Deuteronomy 27, verses 15 through 26, God lists 12 things concerning which he warns Israel. If you do these things, you'll come under a curse. Again, I'm not going to read the complete list. I'm going to give you my summation. But once more, I advise you, don't just accept what I'm telling you. Go to the chapter for yourself and study it. The reference is Deuteronomy 27, verses 15 through 26. This is my summation. Four main causes of curses. First and foremost, idolatry, false gods, and the occult. And we need to remember that the occult is the same as worshipping false gods. It's going to false gods or the servants of false gods for help that we should seek only from the true God. Second main cause of curses is dishonoring parents. And I have dealt with countless young people who had a curse over their lives because of a wrong attitude or relationship to their parents. We need to remember that in Ephesians chapter 6, Paul says, "The first commandment with blessing is honor thy father and mother, that it may be well with thee." That it may be well with thee. And Paul points out that's the first commandment that carries with it a promise of blessing. And I want to tell anybody listening to me, if you fail to honor your parents, you incur a curse upon yourself. If that's your condition, you need to repent. You need to change. You need to adjust your attitude and, if possible, your relationship with your parents. I've lived a long while and dealt with thousands of people. I've never known a person with a wrong attitude to parents come under the full blessing of God. The third main area is illicit or unnatural sex. That is, adultery, fornication, homosexuality, bestiality, and so on. All those things bring curses. It's not a matter of whether we wish them to bring curses or whether we think they ought to bring curses. The fact of the matter is, God has so ordered human life that they do bring curses. The fourth main area is injustice to the weak or the helpless. And I would say here, perhaps the most outstanding example of such injustice to the totally weak and helpless is the deliberate procuring of abortions, the deliberate killing of unborn children. There cannot be any greater example of injustice to the weak and the helpless than that. And I want to say to anybody listening to my voice, if you have been guilty of that, there is a curse over your life. I'm not saying that you cannot escape from the curse, but I'm saying you need to recognize the curse, turn to God for mercy, and meet his conditions for redemption from the curse, which I will be describing in the course of these talks. I want to emphasize particularly, as I close, the consequences of idolatry or the occult. stated in Exodus 20, verses 3 through 6, by God himself. You shall have no other gods before me or beside me. You shall not make for yourself any carved image or any likeness of anything that is in heaven above or that is in the earth beneath or that is in the water under the earth. You shall not bow down to them, that's worship them, nor serve them. For I, the Lord your God, am a jealous God, visiting the iniquity of the fathers on the children to the third and fourth generations of those who hate me, but showing mercy to thousands to those who love me and keep my commandments. Notice, God states specifically that the penalty for idolatry, false gods, the occult, will be visited not merely on the persons guilty, but on the next three generations, their sons and daughters, their grandsons and granddaughters, their great-grandsons and their great-granddaughters. Now, you may be in the category of one of those subsequent generations, and there may be a curse over your life because of idolatry or occult practices in previous generations. This is typical of a curse. It goes on from generation to generation until it's dealt with in a scriptural way. And I'm going to be explaining in the rest of my talks on this theme the scriptural way to be released from a curse and to enter into the blessing.
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0: We're seeing what we can learn about the nature of God, the character of God. And we're going through the Psalms, Colin, day by day, and we've reached Psalm 84.
1: I think this is a favourite with a lot of people, Psalm 84. Again, we have this wonderful combination of the transcendence of God and yet his closeness, his imminence. And it begins with a great heartfelt prayer. We were saying yesterday that, yes, there is prayer in the Psalms for every particular situation. But, you know, it's not just that we pray, but it's the heart with which we pray. I think the intensity of our own personal involvement in our prayer, so that we're not just praying words, but we really are praying from the heart. And here is a wonderful sort of prayer of the heart. How lovely is your dwelling place, O Lord Almighty! My soul yearns, even faints, for the courts of the Lord. My heart and my flesh cry out for the living God. Even the sparrow has found a home, and the swallow a nest for herself, where she may have her young. A place near your altar, O Lord Almighty, my King and my God. Now, isn't that wonderful, you see? Because when we think of the nearness of this great transcendent God, we think of him coming to be near to us in the daily circumstances of our lives. But this psalm is very prophetic, really, because it opens up to us what is going to become possible in due course through the ministry of Jesus, through everything that he does, that we can be close to God in his glory. Yes, even now while we're living on earth, that we can draw near to him. As the writer to Hebrews said, we can draw near to the throne of God with sincere hearts and in full assurance of faith. So it's as if the Lord Almighty, my King and my God, is drawing me close to himself, close to the throne, close to the altar, really, the place where I can sacrifice, give my life to him and say, my life belongs to you, Lord. I think it's a wonderful, wonderful psalm.
0: Blessed are those whose strength is in you, who have set their hearts on pilgrimage.
1: Yes, and they are always praising God. He is their strength. And in verse 8, hear my prayer, O Lord God Almighty. Listen to me, O God of Jacob. Look upon our shield, O Lord. Look with favor on your anointed one. Better is one day in your courts than a thousand elsewhere. I would rather be a doorkeeper in the house of my God than dwell in the tents of the wicked. For the Lord God is a sun and shield. The Lord bestows

0: to the Lord is far better than to spend 1,000 days apart from the Lord. It's better to be a doorkeeper in the house of my God. It's better to be doing some minor work of service in the Lord than to be off dwelling with the wicked, doing things that are grieving the Lord and unholy in his sight. We all have this option, you see. I always say to people, well, you have the relationship with God that you have chosen to have. If anybody feels that they want a closer relationship to God, then they can do the things that are necessary for that. They can read the Word, they can pray, they can get before God in repentance and know his forgiveness, they can surrender their hearts and lives to him more fully, and their life will be deepened, and then they can reach out and touch the lives of others with his love. And you see, really all this is a matter of choice. And the Christian life is really making the right choices day by day.
1: This is really very contemporary, isn't it? Because everybody's looking for satisfaction. And the psalmist here is suggesting that the ultimate satisfaction is spending time with the Lord. Now, many people say, well, how on earth can that be? Surely if I'm rich, I'll be happy. Or if I'm healthy, I'll be happy.
0: And yet our newspapers are full of rich, wealthy, well-known people whose lives are in turmoil, one divorce after another, conspiracy after another. It's all negative. It's just a big lie from the devil, isn't it, that wealth will give you happiness. Wealth gives you a lot of material things in this life, but it can't give you eternal life. It can't give you a relationship with God. It can't give you the deep down satisfaction of knowing that you have fulfilled the plan and purpose of the one who created you.
1: So in these verses, are we finding here the clue, the keys to contentment?
0: We are being directed all the way through the Bible to the fact that man has been created by God to have relationship with God and can only find true fulfillment in that relationship, that outside of relationship with God, there is no true fulfillment because God's plans and purposes are being thwarted. He wants us to know him. He wants us to love him. He wants us to serve and obey him, not for any other reason than the fact that this will make us so much happier and more contented and fulfilled than living in any other way. And because of his great love for us, that is what he wants.
1: So better is one day in your courts. In other words, if we've spent one day with God, that we can live off that for a very long time.
0: Well, you can, but I mean the much better thing really is just to build up your relationship with him day by day. It's not necessarily just to have an intensive time and then to forget the Lord for 1,000 days and then come back to him again. I mean, some people live like that, but that's not very satisfying. No, the thing to do is to have an ongoing, stable relationship with God where you give time to be with him, to read his word, to hear from him, to hear what he's saying into your heart by the Holy Spirit, to pray for those whose life your life touches, and just to know that as you surrender yourself into his hands, he is going to lead you, he is going to guide you, he is going to fulfill the plan and purpose that he has for your life. Because he is the Lord who bestows favor and honor. Now, there's a wonderful, wonderful truth there, because the amazing thing is that we don't deserve anything from God, but he bestows favor, he bestows grace, he gives to us although we don't deserve anything, and he goes beyond that. He doesn't simply give us what we need in terms of forgiveness and whatever blessings are needed to fulfill our daily requirements, but he wants to honor us. And Jesus says that the Father honors those who serve him. And I preach on that quite frequently these days, that God wants to honor you. And the way for

0: for him to honor you is by you serving him. He honors those who serve him, not just to live for yourself, not to forget God, not to be on the periphery of his plans and purposes, but to be right at the heart of what he is wanting to do. It's a wonderful phrase, isn't it? The Lord bestows favor and honor. It means he gives to those who deserve nothing, and yet he even honors them. I think it's wonderful. And then the last verse of that psalm, O Lord Almighty, blessed is the man who trusts in you. That really is like a personal testimony for me, because I feel, as I look back over my life so far, that I have been so blessed. But I've been blessed because I've trusted the Lord. Now, even that trust in the Lord is a work of his grace. It's something that through his love and grace he has worked in my heart. And I'm just profoundly thankful because, you know, there is no better life than to know Jesus, to love him, to serve him, and to know that his blessings are just poured out upon your life every day.
1: So you know what it's like to have favor and honor bestowed on you.
0: Oh, I feel that every day, you know. I think, dear Lord, I deserve nothing. I know that. And apart from you, I can do nothing. Yet you just show me so much favor, so much grace. You honor me in so many wonderful ways. And of course, this is true for every Christian, because he's honored them by coming to live in them by the power of the Holy Spirit. He's honored us by giving us eternal life. He's honored us by giving us the kingdom. He's honored us in the forgiveness of our sins, the healing of our diseases, the answering of our prayers, the fulfilling of our needs. Everything that he does in our lives is on the one hand a work of his grace and favor, and on another way an expression of the way in which he wants to honor us. And I often feel, Lord, it's me who needs to be honoring you, and yet you honor me so much more than I am able to honor you. And I suppose that is the way it has to be, because God is so much better at doing things than we are.
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1: By Abram's bones, Esther. 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
3: May it please you, gentle listener, we have heard how Ben-Hur the Jew was betrayed by his boyhood friend Messala of Rome and sentenced to the galleys, while his mother and sister were imprisoned and left to die. Of how he rescued the Roman noble Quintus Arius from shipwreck, and of his adoption as a Roman citizen, his journey to Antioch, and how he crushed Messala in a fateful chariot race there. Ben-Hur now returned to his birthplace, Jerusalem, with Esther, the girl who loved him, and her father, his faithful servant, Simonides, to find the true fate of his family and to join the wise man, Balthazar, on the trail of a worker of miracles in Judea, a carpenter from Nazareth.
4: We are home. Warm, hidden from prying eyes, and I have my Amra back, who nursed me from childhood.
5: Let me see to your guest. You, sir, you are hurt?
6: No, my Solomon, not hurt, but mightily offended you do not recognize me, you flapping old biddy.
5: What?
7: You recall Simonides, my father's servant.
8: Father spoke in jest, madam.
5: I know, child.
6: My daughter, Esther.
5: She is a beauty.
7: Now, Amra, to business. We have a companion, Balthazar, an Egyptian. He has inquiries to make in the city, and then he will come directly here. Have you heard of a teacher of some kind? A man who walks the countryside, healing the sick and working miracles?
5: A Nazarene.
7: If the man Balthazar seeks is from Nazareth, this is a miracle indeed.
6: And I don't understand. This Messiah of Balthazar's is known to you?
8: It could be the man Judah told us about. The carpenter from Nazareth who gave him water when he was being marched to the galleys.
5: Well, the Nazarene is here in Jerusalem. His name is Jesus.
7: We have arrived just in time to help him.
5: Food first. Now, I cannot offer a proper Passover meal, but you must eat.
7: I will eat later, after I've visited the procurator.
5: The procurator?
7: Yes, Simonides. Esther, rest here.
6: Judah. Be careful, Judah.
8: We will wait.
5: Judah! Why go to the procurator?
7: I have to know if my mother and sister Tirzah live. Amra, tell me what you know of their fate.
5: I cannot.
7: What do you mean?
5: Well, I don't know, Judah. They must be dead.
7: You have proof.
5: Here, let me open the door for you.
7: Then only the procurator can help me.
5: Must you go there?
7: Look after Simonides and Esther.
5: You should marry that girl, Judah.
7: Oh, I intend to.
9: Amra. Tirzah.
5: Amra. Yes, madam.
10: He is not to know. And we will come here no longer for food.
9: But her mother.
10: You will bring it to us at the tombs.
5: But, madam, what about the...
10: The other lepers? We'll meet you away from the colony. But come, Tirzah, before we're seen.
11: An honour indeed to be visited by the son of the late Quintus Arius. And the Emperor has indeed restored your rights to the estate here, but... Now, it's quite clear that the prisoners you are inquiring about were released several weeks ago.
7: And no indication of where they went?
11: No, of course not.
7: But they are still alive?
11: Yes, yes. Look, I'm sorry, but there's a long line of petitioners outside with grievances to get through, and I'm also having to mediate in a rather delicate religious dispute. I hope you don't mind.
7: No. Pilot.
11: Pontius, please, do fix up a meal sometime. I'd love to hear about that chariot race in Antioch. That business with Messala, eh? Scribe, what time are we expecting Caiaphas?
12: Judah! Judah!
13: Get back in line, old man. You'll see the procurator when it's your turn.
14: Balthazar!
15: 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The man you seek is here, in Jerusalem.
16: I know.
15: You know, then why are you waiting here to see Pilate when you could be talking to him?
16: Because he's been arrested. Look.
17: Make way there. Make way for members of the Sanhedrin with their prisoner.
1: Move yourself quickly now.
13: Leave him alone.
1: Look, you want your complaint heard, Galilean. You stay in line. Come on, get up. Move on.
13: Roman scum.
7: It is him. It is the man who gave me water.
14: Yes, it was the child we sought all those years ago.
17: Admit the prisoner to hear the judgment of the procurator.
7: Balthazar, I have stood where that man stands now. He will not come out of that audience with Pilate, a free man.
14: Yes. The real meaning of what is happening is now clear. And its truth. Its truth is vaster and more powerful than I ever realized. This man was born to deliver not just Israel, but the whole world.
7: I pledged my sword and my wealth to the king who can deliver Judea from tyranny. He is that man.
14: Judah, what if that which we are witnessing is somehow God's will?
7: If this man dies for lack of someone to stand up for him, he cannot fulfill the prophecies. The task given him by God is not complete. It is our duty to step in and help him.
18: Excuse me. Are you talking of freeing the Nazarene?
7: Shh! Who are you?
18: Shimon of Galilee. This is my brother Isaac and our cousin Aaron. Greetings.
7: What is your business with Pilate?
18: To call him out as the corrupt swindler he is. He has taken Corban to build a new aqueduct into Jerusalem.
14: The Corban?
7: Money sacred to God. It seems that Pilate is diverting temple funds for his own use.
19: Not only that, the water for his aqueduct will be drawn from our spring.
20: Our town will die without water.
18: Nearly 40 men of our town wait outside. If we fail to come out, they will storm the place.
7: Have they any experience of fighting Romans?
18: No, but I...
7: Then your town will die here in Jerusalem this night.
14: Look, look! They have released him.
18: No, he's still bound at the wrists. Hey, Decurion!
21: What now?
14: Make it quick, will you?
18: What's happening with the Nazarene?
1: Pilate says he'll review the case in the morning at his residence. Now, will you shut up and stay in line if you want an audience?
14: Well, we know they won't kill him tonight.
7: And we know where he'll be tomorrow. Shimon.
18: Yes?
7: Isaac, Aaron.
21: What?
7: I have trained as a warrior in Rome. And as the heir of a Roman nobleman, I have Pilate's respect. If I could work to expose his corruption and stop this aqueduct, will you and your townsmen help me to rescue Jesus of Nazareth?
18: How do we know you will keep your word?
7: Here's enough, Sesterce, to find you all weapons and a meal tonight. You know the tombs at Enrogel?
18: Who doesn't? Home of the unclean ones.
7: And the perfect place to meet unseen. We'll mount a dawn raid, snatch the Nazarene from Pilate's residence, then get him into hiding. Then we'll put an army of followers together in the desert. The next time that Jesus comes to Jerusalem, it will be on his terms, not theirs.
14: And now wait! What if these terms are his terms?
7: Balthazar, hunger is making you lightheaded.
14: No?
7: Come and eat. There is much to do tomorrow, and I have yet to find my mother and sister.
19: I will help you rescue the Nazarene.
20: And I.
7: Dawn at the tombs, then.
18: You have our hands on it.
21: Shimon! Aaron! Isaac! Anyone here?
7: Hey, old woman. Wait.
19: Wait.
7: I won't hurt you.
8: No, no, let me go.
7: Amra.
8: Let me go, please.
7: Amra, what are you doing here?
8: Looking for you, Judah. Where have you been all night? Esther and Simonides were worried sick.
7: I've been trying to watch over the Nazarene Jesus. Oh. He's been tried in succession by the high priest, Pilate, and then Herod. Now they're dragging him back to Pilate looking for a death sentence.
8: Oh. Amra! Dear sir, have you got the basket?
9: Yes, Mother.
7: Lord in heaven, let this not be my mind slipping.
8: Judah, it all is not as it seems. Please come away now. Judah!
7: Tirzah, Mother.
22: Oh, Judah, please, do not embrace us.
9: We cannot. Let me go.
7: Do not push me away. I'm sorry. I am so sorry.
8: Judah, it is no fault of yours.
22: We are unclean.
7: Unclean.
9: Leprosy from the cells. We must dwell here at the tombs with the other lepers.
7: No. No. You must come home with us.
8: They cannot, Judah. It is the law.
7: God have mercy! No! No, wait. God have mercy, the Nazarene. The Nazarene is a healer.
4: Everyone speaks of these miracles. You must be saved.
5: Judah, what are you planning?
4: I will return. There is something I must do first, Mother. Tirza. I will return. Amra, look after them.
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2: The son of Quintus Arius, Ben-Hur of Judea. I've come to appeal to Pilate for the life of the Nazarene prisoner.
4: Thank you.
8: Why, Judah?
4: Iris.
8: You look as if you hadn't had a wink of sleep. How is my father? Grieving at the foot of the cross, I expect.
4: Cross?
8: His precious carpenter was sentenced to crucifixion this morning.
4: What are you talking about?
8: Your countrymen seem to have turned on him overnight.
4: But the case was to be reviewed this morning, here at Pilate's residence.
8: Oh, Pilate let this place out to guests. His official residence is now in Fortress Antonia. Oh, dear. Have you missed something?
4: I must go and free the Nazarene.
8: Your own? You'll be nailed up alongside him in no time.
3: Hear us. Send him in.
4: Who is that? Asala. You are alive?
23: Judah. Lost your Galilean army. All Jerusalem soon found out the size of the purse you gave them.
24: Does your hand stretch from beyond the grave to make ashes of my every hope?
23: Oh, dear. Lost an army but found your mother and sister? A leper is an ugly thing to be, isn't it?
24: Now you pay.
23: I can take credit for buying off those Galilean bumpkins, but not for the leprosy. Nice touch, though.
24: Now you pay, Roman cur!
23: Go on. Strike. I can't get off this couch to defend myself. That chariot race has killed me. The physicians thought I could recover, but the bones that have mended are covered with flesh that will not. So strike. Release me. And release Iris from having to attend me.
24: Oh. No. Let your existence be a living death, as you have made mine.
23: Why, Judah? Where is the forgiveness your Nazarene was so fond of preaching?
24: No man can forgive an injustice against the innocent. Only God can forgive on such a scale.
23: I wonder if he can forgive me.
24: I have no idea.
8: Judah, take me with you.
23: Iris, loyal to the last.
24: No, Iris. You deserve each other.
23: Iris.
8: What?
23: When you poison me, use hemlock in wine. If I'm to be judged by his god, I'll need something to dull the pain.
14: Judah, over here.
4: Balthazar, it's so dark. Esther.
8: Judah.
4: Simonides. Oh, dear God, cruel sight. Esther, don't look.
8: I have to look. There is something in his face. I cannot turn from it.
4: I know.
6: Now, Judah, show me this king to deliver us from the Romans. Where is your army of the faithful to fight for him? All I see above me is a man, nailed to a cross of wood, flanked on each side by a common thief. Is this what you came to follow?
14: Oh, Simonides, my friend, do you not sense what's happened here? Some 30 years ago, I witnessed a birth. Now you think I witness a death. But the seed planted at his birth has grown into a tree, and that tree will put forth an eternity of seeds.
6: Speak sense, old fool.
14: This isn't an end, it's a beginning.
4: How? All our hopes in this man are dashed. At this moment, he should be seated in the temple, being anointed king of the Jews.
24: Instead, he's hanging on that cross with the words scrawled as an insult at his head.
14: Judah, Simonides, why do you think the people turned against Jesus and demanded his death? He came to the temple and did not overthrow the Sanhedrin. He came to the Gate Beautiful and did not claim the throne of David. He came to Pontius Pilate and did not condemn Rome. You were all looking for God to send an answer to your prayer for deliverance. Well, God sent the answer, and none of you seem to understand it. Look again at the man hanging on that cross. He is that answer, and so is the manner of his death.
9: I thought he was dead, but his lips are moving. Look.
10: Father, forgive them, for they know not what they do.
6: Oh, that I could have been filled with such a spirit on the rack at Antioch. In such agony, this innocent man on the point of death can find forgiveness for his tormentors.
24: No man can forgive an injustice against the innocent. Only God can forgive on such a scale.
9: What is it, Judah?
24: Something I said earlier today, never thinking to be in its presence.
14: Mm-hmm. You are beginning to understand the message.
24: Truly, this man is the Son of God. Truly, this man is the Son of God.
14: Yes! Yes!
24: He is dead. It's over.
14: No, it's not.
6: No, it's not.
24: No. It's not over. Good Balthazar, now I understand. I look upon the Nazarene's broken body with pity, but if I had averted this event, then his task would be unfinished.
9: The means of forgiveness would have been lost in bloodshed.
6: We would have witnessed the ease with which man can hate and never known this miracle of how God can love.
24: If only he could have lived a little longer, so that I could bring my mother and Tirzah to him. Did Amra tell you that I found them near the leper colony at the tombs?
5: I did tell them, Judah.
24: Amra! Mother!
11: We are here, my son.
9: Oh, look at the poor man. Tirzah, your face is uncovered. I know. I know, look. Oh, look, Judah.
24: Where are the marks of disease? Mother, your hands, I thought...
11: A miracle.
6: He lived just long enough to heal them, Judah.
24: My prayers are answered. But how can I thank you for this, Balthazar? How can I repay this debt?
14: Bear witness to what you have seen. Be a branch of the tree which will grow from this seed. He's given his life for you. Start again, Judah. Give yours for him.
12: May it please you, gentle listener, the end of my history is now come. In the 15 years since the execution of the criminal known variously as Christus, Christ, Jeshua, Jesus, or the Nazarene, a movement claiming his resurrection has inexorably spread westward into Rome itself. And yet, I would argue, as evidenced from the story of our good friend, the son of Arius, otherwise known as Judah Ben-Hur, such Christians, apart from demonstrating a certain lack of respect for the traditional gods, are honest and hard-working, if somewhat weak-minded, citizens.
15: Come, Seneca, A criminal ousting the whole pantheon of Roman gods. Are you sympathetic to these people's cause?
12: No, indeed.
15: Your emperor is a living god, is he not?
12: Why, yes, of course, divinity.
15: And as I am your emperor, I cannot allow such a challenge to go unanswered. Or does any man here wish to challenge the might of Nero? Speak! senators of Rome?
1: No, your divinity.
13: No, no.
8: Judah. A letter has arrived from Tirza. All is well in Jerusalem.
24: Oh, Esther. And how was Rome?
8: Busy as usual.
24: The children?
8: Playing in the portico, keeping an eye on my father.
24: The man needs constant supervision.
8: Judah, I saw Seneca near the forum. He thanks you for allowing him to relate your history.
24: But it didn't have the required effect.
8: Nero is determined to persecute Christians. Seneca thinks things could become very dangerous.
24: Seneca is right. Are you afraid?
8: For the children, but not for myself. I will stay if it is the Lord's will.
24: Children are the new branches of his tree. That's why your father and I have transferred most of the estate of the House of Hur into properties in Rome, to establish a church where Christians can meet and worship God.
8: Property under the emperor's nose? Nero would send his troops to crush us immediately.
24: Ah, not under the emperor's nose. Under his streets.
8: What?
24: In the city of the dead.
8: In the catacombs?
24: Yes, a place where the superstitious Romans would never dare go. A place deep underground, where we can keep the flame alive. Already the vault of Arius is being prepared for worship.
8: What of us, Judah?
24: Well, I'm sure that Nero would hesitate to hand over his chariot team to anyone other than the adopted son of Arius. Even if I have been known to consort with these dreadful Christians.
8: You would deny your faith?
24: Never. But I can dissemble. And use our position at court to watch out for danger. Perhaps I can deflect the Emperor's attention from our little congregation.
8: Church in the catacombs. Faith surviving in the heart of darkness.
24: There will always be Neros striving to extinguish the light of truth from the world. But for as long as we believe, we shield it. And their efforts will fail.
8: Just as our Lord rose from the dead, his church will rise from the tombs of the Roman Empire.
24: Are you ready for another adventure, beloved Esther?
8: I shall be by your side forever, Judah Ben-Hur.
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17: Ben-Hur by General Lew Wallace was dramatized and directed by Dirk Meggs. Music was composed and arranged by Matthew Strachan. The producer was Philip Glassboro. Our cast included Russell Bolter as Judah Ben-Hur, Colin McFarlane as Messala, Timothy Bateson as Balthazar, and Peter Goodright as Simonides. Martin Jarvis was Quintus Arius, Sally Ann Burnett was Esther, Eleanor Tremaine was Iris, Wendy Craig was Miriam of Hur, Michael Roberts was Sheikh Ildarim the Generous, and Bernard Cribbins was the storyteller Seneca. Also starring were Robert Benfield, Sarah Bradley, Nick Burnell, Justin Butcher, Karen Clegg, Max Digby, Tanya Levins, Michael Hockey, Matthew Lawrence, Polly March, Robin Meredith, Peter Morton, David Oakley, Philip Sherlock, David Simeon, Victor Spinetti, Mervyn Stutter, Philip Sully, Richard Sims, and Simon Treves. Focus on the Family Radio Theater is a production of Focus on the Family. I'm Dave Arnold. 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
1: Welcome to Everyday Moments with Joyce Meyer. Have you ever helped share someone's burden, no matter who they are or what they've done? It's not as easy as you may think. We often let our pride stop us from helping. 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
2: I believe that we need to take time to share other people's burdens. The Bible says that we need to rejoice with those who rejoice, and we need to grieve with those who grieve. We have to be very, very careful about attitude. Attitude just makes the difference in our lives. Galatians 6:2 says, carry each other's burdens, and in this way you will fulfill the law of Christ. And it encourages us not to think that we're too good to help other people. Those scriptures also greatly encourage us to not look at other people and be critical and judgmental, because if we do that, we could end up in the same situation ourselves. In other words, when somebody does something, you need to restore them with a spirit of gentleness, meekness, and humility. Don't just think, well, I would never do that, or I can't believe you did that. We need to say, but for the grace of God, there go I. So I'm encouraging you to be gentle and tender with people and do your utmost to help them be restored.
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0: yeah, I believe in God. So one evening got down on the side of my bed and gave my life to Jesus. Interesting, one of the confusing things then for a Christian when that happens is that if you haven't necessarily got a church or a background to support you, you don't know if it's real. And so for quite a few years, any time there was a meeting, sort of like a big call, I'd jump up and go forward and be called because I wasn't sure if it was real or not, until one day God confirmed it and put his spirit on me. God's my life. God is absolutely everything to me. There's a passion inside me that I don't think could know life without God. So he is the motivation for what I do as a teacher, for the way in which I live my life, and the way in which I'm a father and a parent and a husband.
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1: You know, the forgiveness of God is one of the great thrilling mysteries of the Bible.
2: Billy Graham, speaking about God's forgiveness.
1: The broken laws, the broken promises, the hypocrisy, all the things that are wrong in our lives, he forgives them. Why? Because of that cross where Christ died for us. And then he was raised from the dead, and Christ is alive tonight. But God, who is rich in mercy for his great love wherewith he loved us, even when we were dead in sins, hath made us alive with Christ. Do you know that he loves you, willing to forgive you? Have you received him into your heart?
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0: 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Now, there's a sign that makes me want to run in the opposite direction. Hi, I'm Chuck Swindoll. I don't know about you, but I don't like a lot of mess. I don't like the process of nails and sawdust and wrong color paint. I don't like the time it takes to get it done. I like it done. Most of us don't like the idea of being under construction. We want to reach the goals. But God is at work on us. So I guess we need to put on our hard hats and get used to living in a spiritual construction zone. Hey, we're always under construction.
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2: At least 32 people have died and 700 have been injured after two huge back-to-back earthquakes hit Venezuela. Dozens of buildings have collapsed in the capital, Caracas, and rescuers are searching the rubble. The country's interim president has declared a state of emergency. Tommaso Della Longa is from the International Federation of Red Cross.
3: It's very bad. We're looking at infrastructure damage. We are still not sure. It's unclear if the airport in Caracas can be used or not. I mean, the streets are full of rubble. So we are already looking at all the logistics issues that we'll face.
2: A body's been found in the search for a missing teenager in Devon. 15-year-old Taylor Charlton from Barnstable was last seen on Friday close to the Tesco in Severn Brevin area. One in every six babies is living in homes that are not kept at safe temperatures. Analysis of government data has found 70,000 babies are at risk because of dangerously hot homes. Meanwhile, the Met Office is warning that yesterday's top temperature could be beaten again today. 36.1 Celsius was recorded in Hampshire, surpassing a record set 50 years ago. New research suggests the Australian ban on teenagers using social media isn't working. Since coming into force in December, a study has shown over 85% of young people surveyed had managed to stay on platforms. Andy Burrows is the chief executive of the Molly Rose Foundation, which aims to prevent suicide by making online environments safer.
4: This research underlines that Australia's ban is just not working, again showing that a majority of under 16s are still using social media platforms. The ban is having no impact on how long teenagers are spending on these services.
2: And England's cricketers have lost the toss, with New Zealand deciding to bat first in the crucial third and final test against Captain Ben Stokes, and bowler Gus Atkinson both returned to the side. That's the latest. I'm Chris Milligan.
1: 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We hope to see you there. 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
5: Scotland face a nervous wait to find out if they'll progress to the knockout stages of the World Cup for the first time following a 3-0 defeat to Brazil. Steve Clarke's side are aiming to be one of the best third place teams.
6: We definitely didn't play as we can play. But when you put yourself in the back foot like we did against Morocco, you're always just relying on a bit of grit and determination to get back into a game against a really top opponent, and we didn't manage to do that.
5: Also in Group C, Morocco got past Haiti 4-2 to finish second behind Brazil. Switzerland secured top spot in Group B with a 2-1 win over Canada, but the co-hosts are also through to the last 32. Qatar are out after losing 3-1 to Bosnia-Herzegovina. New Rangers manager Derek McInnes says he belongs at Ibrox after his first news conference. The former Hearts boss has taken over from Danny Roll at the Scottish Premiership Club. England's cricketers will welcome back Captain Ben Stokes and bowler Gus Atkinson for the decisive third test with New Zealand, which starts this morning at Trent Bridge. Both were banned at the Oval last week as the Kiwis levelled the series with victory by 253 runs. Meanwhile, England waits to find out their opponents in the semi-finals of the Women's T20 World Cup after a 38-run win over the West Indies at Lord's. The tournament hosts are the first side through to the knockout stages. Wimbledon organisers say they're surprised and disappointed that leading players will limit their media availability penalty at the Championships in their dispute over prize money at the Grand Slams. The All England club had announced earlier this month that the prize pot had been increased by 20%, though. Heather Watson is one more qualifying win away from the Wimbledon tennis main draw for the 16th time. The former British number one faces Maria Timofeeva at Roehampton this afternoon. And Jack Draper takes on Canada's Gabriel Diallo in the last eight of the Eastbourne Open tennis today as his comeback from injury gathers momentum. The former British number one beat compatriot and friend Jack Pennington-Jones in straight sets.
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0: 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This is our fourth session in our Sons of Solomon series. We have a lot to get through today, so here's Michael.
1: Today I want to begin by reading a section of Song of Songs. This is chapter 6, verses 4 to 7. You are beautiful as Tirzah, my love, lovely as Jerusalem, awesome as an army with banners. Turn away your eyes from me, for they overwhelm me. Your hair is like a flock of goats leaping down the slopes of Gilead. Your teeth are like a flock of ewes that have come up from the washing. All of them bear twins. Not one of them has lost its young. Your cheeks are like halves of a pomegranate behind your veil. If I were to go on into chapter 7, we'd find a passage that might make us all blush a little as the groom describes his beloved from head to toe. What in the world is going on? And why are these in our Bibles? The answer truly is thrilling. Keep listening and see if you agree. We are spending this week in the Song of Songs. In it we find an idealized picture of love and marriage, teaching us about Jesus and the church, the heavenly bridegroom, and his wife. But the question that stares us in the face today is this. Why does the groom describe his bride like a real estate advert? Like he is trying to sell his farm and tells us all the good things about it. Plants, animals, harvest, fruit, drink, it's all there. Is he some hopeless romantic that is trying to impress his bride with poetic pictures that will sweep her off her feet? Is he trying his best but failing spectacularly? It's actually far more significant than that and far more exciting than that. So if you are a husband or boyfriend looking for lines to impress, I'd recommend you not memorize a few lines from this song and see how it goes. We do, however, know what it is like to describe someone figuratively. If I told you someone was golden, what would you understand by that? Not that they were made out of precious metal. If it was a footballer, you'd think they were really good. If it was a child in a class, you would think them well-behaved. In these descriptions of the bride, we end up as focused upon the land as we do the woman. Why is that? To help us understand what is happening here in Song of Songs, I want to do a very brief overview of what the Bible has to say about land, particularly God's land. How do we understand God's people in relation to God's place? If we start back in Eden and Genesis, what do we find? God creating a place for his people to be with him. There is the fruitfulness of the land, animals and people. But what happens? They are put out of the land, out of God's place, and their relationship with God is broken. If we move on to Genesis 12, we find this guy Abraham, and God promises blessing, land, and a people to him. What was lost in Eden is promised. Abraham didn't receive the land in his lifetime. Hebrews tells us he knew it was a picture of a greater, more permanent promised land. God's people soon find themselves in Egypt, and the Lord brings them out with a mighty hand promising to take them into the land. The people eventually get there, 40 years late, but then they are once again thrown out of the land into exile. What is so significant about this place? Why is it such a big deal the people were put out of it? Well, it is the place of God's promise, of God's presence, of God's blessing. And how is this land portrayed? Fruitfulness, harvest, bounty, milk, honey, livestock that don't miscarry, protection from enemies. It is the promised land, accompanied by the blessing of God under the rule of his king. As you read through the Old Testament, what is paramount is the people being in the land. And the promised land in the Old Testament was a real-life picture of this greater reality, the new creation promised land that is to come. This is where the whole of the Bible is leading. Revelation 21:3, I heard a voice from the throne saying, Behold, the dwelling place of God is with man. He will dwell with them. They will be his people, and God himself will be with them as their God. That's the Bible's path from Eden to new creation, the promise of a place for God's people to dwell in his presence under his blessing and protection. With that in mind, let's return to Song of Songs and try to understand why the groom describes his bride the way he does. In chapter 4, 1-5, the groom describes his bride from head down to chest. He speaks of 7 body parts, the number of perfection and completion. And he concludes in verse 7, "You are altogether beautiful, my love. There is no flaw in you." What do we see in these verses? Bounty, no animal miscarriage, protection and safety from the Davidic king. Verse 11, "She is milk and honey." Verse 15, "A well of living water." Who, or better, what is he describing? It's the land of promise under the blessing of God and the protection of his king. In chapter 7, he describes her from feet up to head, repeating a number of things from chapter 4. There is harvest, bounty, unending wine, towers providing safety and protection. We could go through the list item by item, but what I want us to get today is the big idea of what is being described. To paraphrase it, he says, to be with you is like being in the promised land. You are my promised land. The thing most wanted and longed for by God's people is here described in the woman. And it is actually described in the union of the man and woman. Chapters 4, 6, and 7 all speak of sexual union, meaning that the consummation in the marriage union pictures the consummation in the new creation of God with his people. As one commentator writes, "Marriage is designed by God to give us language and experiences that are not merely satisfying and delightful in themselves, but out of which we learn to understand our relationship with God more fully." And here is the kicker. In the song, who is the woman and who is the groom? We are the woman. Christ is the groom. It would make sense for the bride to describe the groom in this way, for the church, for the Christian to say, having Jesus is like inheriting the promised land. And that's actually what the Bible teaches. So that would make sense for the bride to relate to the groom in that way in the song. But that isn't what's happening. What we have here is the groom describing the bride this way. It seems out of place, but this is the glory of it all. It's as if Jesus says, being with you, my bride, my church, is like being in the promised land. At the risk of sounding a bit sappy, it's as if he's saying, you are my promised land. The same sentiment is picked up in Zephaniah 3:17. The Lord your God is in your midst, a mighty one who will save. He will rejoice over you with gladness. He will quiet you by his love. He will exult over you with loud singing. That is the very picture we have in the Song of Songs. Do you see? Jesus doesn't tolerate you or put up with you. He delights in you. He sings over you. He says to you, having you is like inheriting the promised land. He sings his love for you and his longing to be with you. This is a love like none you have ever known. Bask in it, enjoy it, delight in it, in the love of Jesus for you. The groom's description of his bride as the promised land should move you to worship and joyful delight in the love of Jesus. Is there any other way he could more intensely express his love and longing to be with you? That's a good question. And tomorrow we'll see that it is far more than mere words and sentiments.
2: Thank you very much, Michael. And unfortunately, that's all the time we have today here on Bible Focus. I hope you'll join Michael and myself at the same time tomorrow as we wrap

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2: Three brothers in a fire, willing to die for their faith. But you were with them in the fire, and they walked out the next day. And Daniel met a lion, because he chose to pray. But you shut the mouth of that lion, and he walked out the next day.

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1: 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And I'm talking today to Councillor Simon Myers, Executive Member for Culture and Arts and Housing on the North Yorkshire Council.
2: Thanks for having me on.
1: Well, thank you for taking the time to come and do this. This is important. Now, we're going to be talking about Scarborough, and it's 400 years since Scarborough became a spa town, one of the first in the country. I'd just like to ask, what celebrations are going on that are being aided by the council itself?
2: Yeah, so 400 years since Mrs. Farrer discovered the spa waters at Scarborough, as you say, you know, one of the first. And it's a real opportunity to celebrate the rich offer of Scarborough, because of course it's been a spa for 400 years, and it has a very long and proud history of, you know, encouraging visitors and wellness, and you know, the grand hotels and the lovely terraces and crescents of Scarborough, a great testament to that. It of course was always an important centre for the fishing fleet, which still continues to this day. Mm. It has a very diverse economy. But, I mean, I don't know everybody. I get slightly irritated because folk don't know this. But the first geological museum in Europe, I believe, is the Rotunda in Scarborough.
1: That's right, yeah.
2: You know, which is a fantastic Grade One listed building with an amazing collection. So yeah, lots to celebrate of the last 400 years of Scarborough. What are we doing? Well, there's a really big diverse offer in Scarborough, mm-hmm. because we have all the ordinary stuff. And when I say ordinary, it's not ordinary, it's extraordinary. Mm. So we have the Scarborough Fair activities in May, June, and in August. Various diverse offerings there. Mm-hmm. We have some big festivals that take place in Scarborough anyway, but are sort of bigger and better this year. Mm. Big Ideas by the Sea, and then Sea Fest, which is in July in Scarborough. A big, big effort into to mark the celebrations of 400 years. And then we have all sorts of other things going on, really, as part of the Scarborough 400 offer. And then, of course, we have fantastic things like the Stephen Joseph Theatre with its summer programmes, mm-hmm. of you know, state-of-the-art drama. For those who don't know, Alan Ayckbourn's theatre, one of the few theatres in the round in the UK. And of course, the Open Air Theatre, which is
1: wonderful,
2: having a record number of acts this year, and actually, which pleases us all, a record number of ticket sales.
1: Fantastic.
2: That will please the bean counters at North Yorkshire Council. But it's great, isn't it? It's all there for residents and for visitors in difficult times, in fractured times.
1: Yeah.
2: To remember what's great about us and what's great about our communities and our history and how we can still enjoy ourselves in Yorkshire. Oh, without having to leave the county.
1: You're right, exactly right. We were talking just off air, weren't we, about where you were and about the countryside and how beautiful it is. And this is a good reason to come and visit Scarborough. I mean, when we first went there, I was surprised about the amount of art, as in painting and sculpture and things, and also about the poets and writers who were there, and their houses can still be seen, and it's got a beautiful little art gallery, hasn't it?
2: Yeah.
1: Some John Atkinson Grimshaw paintings.
2: We've got some good Grimshaws, and lots else, and of course Wood End,
1: yes,
2: which is part of our offer, and where we also have sort of studios for startups and creatives and whatever. That was the Sitwell's house.
1: That was it. Yes.
2: Because all the Yorkshire toffery, you know, had houses in Scarborough.
1: Oh,
2: yeah. And we're very fortunate in our collections, as you say, at the Art Gallery. They've got an exhibition on this year because of the 400 anniversary, which is coming in September, I think, called Dive In.
1: That's it, yes.
2: And actually, if I'm allowed to plug things...
1: Please do.
2: We're really fortunate. We've been working with an organisation that's based in York called Aesthetica, who really promote and curate contemporary art and promote artists, give them a chance to reach an audience. They're very, very well respected nationally, and it's their 20th anniversary, and they run an annual exhibition, and we have an exhibition of Aesthetica artists, the sort of themed exhibition, and it's happening contemporaneously across Skipton, Harrogate and Scarborough. So we have four parts to this exhibition spread over the whole breadth of North Yorkshire, where we have galleries and so on.
1: Wonderful.
2: Which I think is a really novel, very exciting thing to do. You know, I think sometimes people think us in Yorkshire are a bit stuck in the mud. Well, we're not.
1: No, we're not.
2: We embrace all things.
1: Don't tell those southerners, they'll want to come up here and see it. Oh, we should do it.
2: The road wants to get north of Birmingham. It's not worth travelling up, is it? Though, of course, we welcome all of them, don't we?
1: Of course we do. Yes, we want your money. Now, I mean, sorry, we want to see.
2: We want them to realise that the reason that north folk in the north are regarded as being a bit smug is because they live in God's own county.
1: Exactly right, yes.
2: It isn't something we dreamt up, it's the environment.
1: Exactly. Yeah. You were mentioning Aesthetica there, does the council encourage the arts through grants for local people or groups, grassroots?
2: Yeah, so we do. So as you know, we're a relatively new unitary council. That means there is only now, apart from the parish and town councils, there's only one council in North Yorkshire. There are no borough or district councils anymore.
1: No.
2: So we came together officially 3 years ago, and I was deputy leader of Craven District Council, and I have long had an interest in culture and the arts. In fact, I'm also a member of the Arts Council Northern Committee. And I'm a great believer in the power of culture and the arts, not only to enrich people's lives, to bring about community cohesion and a sense of togetherness, but also because they can provide real opportunities for people from all walks of life. And we know what the problems are sort of in North Yorkshire, particularly that they're mirrored across the country. You know, isolation amongst the elderly, you know, because we have that sort of lack of social cohesion, and then a lack of opportunities for the young.
1: Yes.
2: And people feeling that they're outside, you know, the sort of mainstream. And I think the wonderful thing about culture of the arts is they're there for everybody, and everybody can express themselves somehow or another. And for young people who aren't good in mainstream education, you often find they have other gifts that can lead to very fulfilling careers. So, as I said to you, I can wax lyrical about this all day.
1: Please don't. I think it's right. Yeah.
2: I think it's hugely important. Mm. It's very difficult for councils in constrained financial circumstances with the sort of, you know, the heavy lifting of the statutory services and the cost of providing them ever increasing, you know, to sort of invest in things like culture and the arts. But what does it cost us to neglect the mental health of our residents?
1: Exactly.
2: What do we pay in social care to look after isolated elderly residents who are out of touch with their neighbours and with their community? So I think it's money well invested, and I'll always make the case for investment in the arts. We don't have an unlimited pot of money. I wish we had more. But what we did was we built we have a cultural network in North Yorkshire that shares expertise, that helps people to look at sources of outside funding, We do give some seed funding to things, and we do have some cultural organisations that still get grants from us.
1: Yes.
2: We haven't cut those. So, for example, the Stephen Joseph Theatre gets a grant. Some of the national portfolio organisations that are funded in part by the Arts Council also get grants from North Yorkshire Council. Settle Stories, for example, to give a geographical mix, Harrogate Theatre, and so on. So, you know, we do have ones we directly contribute to, and I know they'd always like more, and I wish we had more to give. But the real emphasis of

0: not see itself in isolation. Mm-hmm. And we're encouraging that. And I think it is working. We have a symposium, because we're in Culture with Posh and we call it a symposium. So we have a meeting every year to which we invite all the various cultural organisations in North Yorkshire. And I think it's a, you know, really positive meeting. And I think it's interesting how with these Town of Culture bids and things, you know, we've been feeding into that and and helping communities to make that bid. And of course, we'll work with you know, whoever comes out in the cup. But I could say with a degree of pride that we are still investing in culture in North Yorkshire, and long may it continue.
1: As you were saying earlier, it's grassroots, isn't it? And that's where it all starts and it spreads through society.
0: Absolutely. Yeah, yeah. And I think the really important thing, and I, you know, because obviously I was part of the drawing up of this cultural strategy, and I'm really fortunate in North Yorkshire. We have a fantastic team, small but really, really good team of people. Yeah, culture isn't about me saying to, you know, kids growing up in poorer parts of Skipton, the poorer parts of Selby, the poorer parts of Scarborough, the poorer parts of Harrogate, poorer parts of wherever, or up the Dale, you know, in some village in Coverdale, this is what I think you should be listening to. We're going to put on some Puccini for you, or we're going to have a reading of Milton, or whatever. Yeah. It's not, that isn't culture. That's what turns them off. The question is, what do they want to see?
1: Yeah.
0: And we've had a program going in Selby that is part funded by North Yorkshire, part funded by the Arts Council. There's been a really great example of collaboration with the communities there. And what's emerged out of it is kind of what they want, not what we think they should have, which is patronising and off-putting, you know, but it's what it means to them. And once you've opened that door, they'll discover other things, you know. But it's a question of what engages with them. I sit on the Arts Council. There's one of the guys who's on it with me, runs a sort of street dance thing. They have a competition in Manchester every year.
1: Wow.
0: And he goes out and his team go out and engage with communities round about in Lancashire and Leeds and various places. And that's about engaging with kids who think that all of this is not for them. Do you know what I mean? But,
1: I know.
0: But that's something they love.
1: Yeah.
0: You know, and they have great enthusiasm for it, and it's a discipline, and it's, you know, it's an art in itself, and so I think whichever way, you know, it is whatever it means to people.
1: Yes.
0: And I think our job is to facilitate that, and not, certainly not to tell them what it is they should be liking.
1: Then we discover by doing what they like other things, won't they? And they will grow through that as well.
0: Yeah, and they'll grow in confidence.
1: Yeah,
0: because
1: that's the
0: thing. So much is that sapping of confidence and young people, you know, not feeling kind of ownership of their environment, you know, and that they matter and that they've got a stake in it, you know.
1: Yeah.
0: And I think culture is a real way of engaging with them. Yeah.
1: It is, on many levels, yeah, as you're saying.
0: Yeah. So as I say, sorry, I do bore on.
1: No. But it's right. It's right. Now, I'm so pleased that someone is saying that the arts matter and the reasons why, and this is why it's so good.
2: The interview with Michael Booth continues next.
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2: 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And I'm talking today to Councillor Simon Myers, Executive Member for Culture and Arts and Housing on the North Yorkshire Council. We're going to be talking about Scarborough and its 400 years since Scarborough became a spa town, one of the first in the country. Do you think that the legacy of the 400 years in Scarborough will last and then sort of like spread out across the coast, really? Yeah.
3: Yeah, because of course it is. I mean, Scarborough's in the limelight this year.
2: Of course.
3: And we all love Scarborough. I think one of the most beautiful sights in the world is when you stand on the Iron Bridge, you know.
2: Oh, yeah.
3: Well, above the rotunda, really.
2: And
3: you look up the Yorkshire coast. I love Italy, but it's better than the Bay of Naples.
2: I haven't been to the Bay of Naples, but I can believe it.
3: Yeah, so we do love Scarborough, but the whole of the Yorkshire coast is fantastic.
2: It is.
3: All the towns and villages on there are just utterly fantastic. They all have different offers, you know, and... but yeah, one would like to think, you know, people go to Scarborough, they, you know, and they enjoy what there is at Scarborough. They then take the time to go up the coast, go out into the North York Moors, you know, get on a steam train in Pickering there's so much there, you know.
2: It's really diverse, isn't it? You know, the
3: really
2: town
3: is,
2: and country.
3: Yeah. But it's all on your doorstep. I would like to think, I think part of the thing with all of these things, this town culture bit, talking to council members like me about, you know, their towns putting together bids for it and so on. I think the really important thing actually is not the winning, it's the process of bringing all these organisations in a community together and saying, how can we work together to better, you know, the offer of our town, to better the lives of our residents, you know, to make everything richer and better. And that's the journey. And I think things like Scarborough 400, apart from the immediate attraction, you know, of going there this year because there's so much going on, I think that it's sort of enabling for all of the community organisations and it shows them what they can do. And so, yeah, I think that's the legacy. But also, I think go to Scarborough 400 and see what Scarborough and the North Yorkshire coast and the hinterlands of the national parks and the Howardian Hills, all the rest of it have to offer.
2: Yeah.
3: And you will definitely come again. You won't set foot in North Yorkshire and think, oh, well, I've seen that.
2: No. You haven't seen anything yet.
3: I'm born and bred and I'm still finding places.
2: Yeah.
3: You know, so, yeah.
2: You've got a very wide brief, in fact, haven't you? I mean, arts and housing. I mean, particularly, I was thinking of the Dales. I mean, it's very difficult to put something on art-wise in the Dales, isn't it? You know, it is remote. Parts of it are remote. But the people there do need arts and culture, don't they? And housing. So how do you manage to balance both things?
3: Oh, it's really easy.
2: Is it? No,
3: but I also have leisure. So
2: as well. Oh my goodness.
3: And I have libraries and the archives.
2: Oh,
3: and I have major venues. So that's everything from Scarborough Open Air Theatre to Knaresborough Castle. You know, Skipton Town Hall, all these things. So it's quite a big brief, really, but it's a very exciting brief. And I think with respect to my colleagues who do very, very important things like potholes and bins, I know who's got the
2: best job.
3: Better brief, as far as I'm concerned.
2: Yeah.
3: But, because there are opportunities, there are great challenges too. Housing across North Yorkshire, as across much of the country, you know, is a real issue. And affordability in North Yorkshire is a big issue. And it's one of the reasons why our demographic is out of kilter, you know, so we've too few young people stay here.
2: Yes.
3: And
2: well, they can't afford the worst housing, job of,
3: the worst job of being on the executive of North Yorkshire Council is closing village schools.
2: Oh, yes.
3: Because there are no children. And I mean, it's heartbreaking, you know. And yeah, so you've got to really address that. And at the end of the day, folk need houses they can afford to live in. And they need jobs. You know, they need, these days, I'm afraid, you know, better paying jobs because housing is so expensive.
2: Yeah.
3: And, you know, if you live remotely, the costs of getting everywhere, anywhere are, you know, prohibitive. So we need a sort of better job environment, really, and we need more affordable housing. And it is very difficult to deliver in the national parks.
2: Well, yes.
3: And on the coast.
2: Can you build?
3: Yeah, you can. Both parks, they call them ambitious housing targets. They're more ambitious than they have been. And the arts thing is, I mean, there are some fantastic community arts organisations across the whole patch, really. And of course, and it's this time of year you particularly remember it, I went to Long Preston May Day celebration. You know, the whole village comes together, and there's a lot of creativity in that. The craft, Long Preston craft group, you know, knit all these things and then decorate the place and the kids, and you know, and then they have a sort of bonfire afterwards, and the, you know, there are all sorts of craft stalls and bits and bobs, and you see that. It's the joy of rural communities, isn't it? So the shows, you know, we're going to get into show season soon.
2: Yeah.
3: And that's all these communities coming together. And then you get a glimpse of all the creativity that goes on in rural, sometimes quite remote communities. So there are some really good outfits doing great stuff. And then there's quite a bit of outreach. And one of the things, when we bucked the trend in Skipton, how many years ago it is now, when there was that last wave of austerity and councils cutting back on stuff, you know. We had a derelict town hall in Skipton.
2: Oh, really? Yeah.
3: And we decided that instead of giving it away, which was one of the proposals, we'd invest in it and we'd make it a cultural and the arts venue. We completely rejigged the museum. I mean, if you haven't been, come. We have a first folio of Shakespeare in Skipton.
2: Really?
3: Do you know that?
2: No, I didn't.
3: Do you know, I was at Gargrave Library the other day. They very kindly invited me to a pie and pea supper. And Gargrave is like 3-4 miles from Skipton.
2: Yeah.
3: And I was talking about the first folio, and there were folk there who didn't know, because it belongs to them. It belongs to the people of North Yorkshire, you know. There it is. It's in Skipton.
2: Wow.
3: It's one of the only a handful on permanent display in the world.
2: Oh, I'd love to see it.
3: Well, I'll tell you the two things. So I told you I talk a lot, so forgive me for digressing. But the two things, when you talk about, you know, culture, and to me, you couldn't get a starker illustration of the richness of culture. There are two, in my mind, really important literary works in Skipton Museum, Croghan Museum, Skipton Town. One is a first folio of Shakespeare. It's not complete. The comedies are missing, but being Yorkshire, of course, we can cope with that. And and the second one is the diary of a mill worker, written largely during the cotton famine. And it's extraordinary for a number of reasons, because mill workers were mostly illiterate and didn't keep diaries.
2: Yeah.
3: And it's very touching. I mean, it paints a picture of the lives of people, you know, in this part of the world at that time, and the trials and tribulations, and the lack of work, the difficulty of raising a family, children dying, and the fear of having to go on the parish, you know.
2: Yes, definitely.
3: And then the part, interestingly, when you talk about culture, that music played in their lives, and how that was an escape from, you know, the drudgery and the worry, and how they used to take touring musical groups up through the dales, and the farmers would feed them, and they'd sing for their supper.
2: Extraordinary.
3: Lots of village halls, you know. But to me, that you couldn't get a clearer juxtaposition of what is regarded as highbrow culture, which is Shakespeare, which actually is everybody's culture.
2: Cause exactly.
3: It's also as bawdy and lowbrow as you want it to be, you know. It's all there, isn't it? And then the diary of a mill worker written during the cotton famine.
2: Just
3: and
2: as
3: I
2: important.
3: Just, that,
2: yeah.
3: That's it. So it's all of it, isn't it? It's it is. all of us. And, yeah, can I encourage you to come? I'll take you around.
2: Yeah.
3: Come, let me know.
2: I will.
3: I'll give you a golden tour.
2: Right, you're on.
3: But yeah, anyway, sorry, the point of that was part of what we wanted to be able to do, because one thing we do have, it's a bit like leisure. We've got we're the biggest council leisure provider in the country, I think. Got 16 leisure centres.
2: We must be, yeah.
3: And if I'm allowed to give us a bit of a puff, because
2: please do.
3: There are councils cutting services all over the country, we're investing £40 million
2: wow.
3: in upgrading our leisure facilities. Part of the thing with that, too, is we can't have a leisure centre everywhere. And, you know, the Dales are remote and the Moors are remote. And, you know, we just can't do that. But what we do have everywhere are village halls.
2: Exactly.
3: And so what I'm really keen to do is that we can have a performance in Harrogate Theatre. We can have a performance in Skipton Town Hall. Or, in Scarborough. And you can watch that in a village hall in Wensleydale or, at Kirby Moorside or whatever. So that's what I'd love to see us do.
2: Yeah, I think that's brilliant.
3: It belongs to everybody, you know.
2: Exactly.
3: And I don't see why, those of us who do live quite remotely know that, there's a lot of, it's a great privilege to live in rural Yorkshire.
2: Mm-hmm.
3: It does have its downsides, but I don't see why you should be deprived of things that we could put on for you,
2: It just needs a bit of thought, doesn't it? Like you're just saying about putting the cameras in so people can see it. Yeah.
3: Yeah.
2: And lightning,
3: one thing we do have almost everywhere are village halls.
2: Mm.
3: I really want that to bear fruit. That's one of my little ambitions.
2: Well, I hope you'll be able to do it. Please, please, God, you will, because, again, the arts are so important.
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1: Hello, everyone. This is Wendy, and this is another one of my favourite hymns. And it's called Rescue the Perishing. Now, I don't want you to laugh when you hear that word perishing, as many people do, but this was written by Fanny Crosby. And Fanny Crosby, she was blind. She was from America, and she's often been called the Queen of Gospel Songwriters, although she didn't begin writing gospel songs until she was 44 years of age. And from her radiant heart and prolific pen flowed more than 8,000 gospel hymns before her going home to be with the Lord at the age of 95 in 1915. So the authoress has left the following account of the writing of this hymn: Rescue the perishing, care for the dying, snatch them in pity from sin and the grave. Weep o'er the erring one, lift up the fallen, tell them of Jesus, the mighty to save. And it was written in 1869. Many of my hymns were written after experiences in the New York mission work. This one was thus written, she says. I was addressing a large company of working men one hot summer's evening when the thought kept forcing itself on my mind that some mother's boy must be rescued that night or not at all. So I made a pressing plea that if there was a boy present who had wandered from his mother's home and teaching, he should come to me at the end of the service. A young man of 18 came forward and said, "Did you mean me? I promised my mother to meet her in heaven, but as I am now living, that will be an impossibility." We prayed for him, and he finally arose with a new light in his eyes and exclaimed in triumph, "Now I can meet my mother in heaven, for I have found God." A few days before, Mr. Doan had sent me a theme for a new song, Rescue the Perishing, based on Luke 14, verse 23. And while I sat in the mission that evening, the line came into my head, Rescue the Perishing, care for the dying. I could think of nothing else that night. When I arrived home, I went to work on the hymn at once. And before I retired, it was ready for the melody. The song was first published in 1870 in a book called Songs of Devotion. And this hymn, like so many of Fanny Crosby's soul-stirring songs, has been greatly used of God to bring conviction of repentance to so many people. Ira Sankey also used this hymn continually in his evangelistic campaigns with Mr. Moody. And he tells this story in his book, My Life and the Story of the Gospel Hymn. So this is what he says. On a stormy night, a middle-aged man staggered into the Bowery Mission. And that's the mission that Fanny Crosby was part of. He was intoxicated, his face unwashed and unshaven, with clothes soiled and torn. He sank into a seat and, gazing around, seemed to wonder what kind of place he had come to. Rescue the Perishing and other familiar gospel hymns were sung and seemed to interest him and to recall some memories of his youth long forgotten. As the leader of the meeting told the simple story of the gospel and how the Lord had come to seek and to save sinners, the man listened eagerly. The leader, in his younger days, had been a soldier and had seen hard and active service. In the course of his remarks, he mentioned several incidents which had occurred in his experience during the war, and he gave the name of the company in which he had served. At the close of the meeting, the man staggered up to the leader and in a broken voice said, "When were you in that company you spoke of?" "Why, all through the war," said the leader. "Do you remember the battle of such and such?" "Perfectly," he said. "Do you remember the name of the captain of your company at that time?" "Yes," and he gave his name. "You are right. I am that man. I was your captain. Look at me today and see what a wreck I am. Can you save your old captain? I have lost everything that I ever had in the world through drink and don't know where to turn. He was converted that evening and was helped by his friend to a life of usefulness and respectability. The captain often retold the story of how God used his former soldier in a mission service to rescue his perishing soul. And so that's just one of the 8,000 hymns that Fanny Crosby wrote throughout her life. And I'm also told, which I was very surprised to hear the other day, that she didn't just write hymns under Fanny Crosby, but she had 200 other names that she used when she was writing hymns. So this is a wonderful lady who, when asked, wouldn't you prefer to see? It's a shame that God has made you blind. She said, no. She said, because the first face that I will ever see will be the face of my Saviour. So enjoy this song, if you can at all. Rescue the perishing. Care for the dying. Snatch them in pity from the sin and the grave. Weep o'er the erring one. Lift up the fallen. Tell them of Jesus, the mighty, to save. Though they are slighting him, still he is waiting. Waiting the penitent child to receive. Plead with them earnestly. Plead with them gently. He will forgive if they would only believe. Down in the human heart crushed by the tempter, feelings lie buried that grace can restore. Touched by a loving heart, wakened by kindness, chords that are broken will vibrate once more. Rescue the perishing. Duty demands it. Strength for thy labour the Lord will provide. Back to the narrow way, patiently win them. Tell the poor wanderer a saviour has died. Rescue the perishing. Care for the dying. Jesus is merciful. Jesus will save.

0: 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It's time now to head to Creation Fest 2018 with some live answers to tough questions with Andy Bannister and David Robertson.
1: Okay, well, good evening and welcome to this first Q&A or live questions, I think they're calling it, which presumes that last year we must have had did questions kind of session here at Creation Fest this week. And we've got one of these each evening. So I'm Andy Bannister, the director of the SOLAS Centre for Public Christianity up in Scotland. And joining me this evening is my co-speaker and founder of SOLAS, David Robertson, who some of you heard this afternoon. Just out of interest, who was in David's session this afternoon? That probably means all the questions are for David. That's great. I'll just take a cup of tea and sit down. And then later in the week, we have some other folks coming along. We have Brian Broderson, who is the big boss of Creation Fest, with me tomorrow. Then on Tuesday night, we have Ed Shaw from Living Out, probably one of the organizations who is most effectively, I think, helping Christians think through and engage with issues around LGBT. So Ed is speaking in the afternoon and sharing in the evening. And then we have Wednesday, we have Christy Mayer, who works for UCCF, the student organisation, brilliant speaker. Thursday we have the Christian comedian, or he likes to be called a comedian who's a Christian, actually, rather than the Christian comedian, Andy Kind, joining us, and then that's it. Then it's the end of the week, and we'll all be home and back to our real lives. So anyway, thanks for joining us this evening. Bit of a kind of a couple of housekeeping announcements, then a little bit of word about the organisation that I and David work for, and then we'll crack straight into the Q&A. So the folks who are in charge of the building, our lovely team here at Creation Fest, have told me I just need to do the air steward thing and tell you about where the exits are. So in the event of a fire or one of the engines falling off or one of those things, there are exits here and here and here. Blue lights will not light up guiding you the way to the exit. Just follow the screening person in front of you. I believe a steward's going to come around with a drinks trolley halfway through the... No, they're telling me no, that's not happening. And toilets are downstairs. Downstairs, yeah, I mean, downstairs, they're nodding at me. And I think those are the... Was that everything? She never asked me to do the announcements. I always get this stuff wrong. Yeah, thumbs up. Oh, photography, yes. Well, during the course of the evening, there may be strange-looking people wandering around taking photographs. That's nothing sinister. Well, it might be something sinister. That's probably just for the Creation Fest kind of website and publicity. So if you would rather not your photo appear in that, when they come by, just hide yourself like this or tuck your baseball cap down or do whatever you normally do when, you know, people with cameras point them at you. So in terms of where David and I are coming at from this evening, David and I both work for an organization called the SOLAS Center for Public Christianity, and SOLAS was set up by David 8 years ago, I think 8 years ago, yeah. Something like that, 8 years ago, and then I joined the team about 2 years ago, and SOLAS is a Gaelic word, Scottish word, meaning light. And the imagery there of the kind of light of the gospel, the light of the message of Jesus kind of sort of spreading forth across the nation. And what we love to do at SOLAS is two things. We love to take the Christian faith, the message of the Christian faith, and news about who Jesus is and why we think he's amazing out of the four walls of the churches and out into the public square. So we spend most of our time talking to hostile audiences. You look like a very friendly audience this evening, but David and I often talk to hostile audiences such as Anglicans. And more seriously... One person applauded, I'm not sure what that meant. Universities, pubs, restaurants, clubs, business settings. David does a lot on the media. And then we also teach and train Christians how to talk about their faith, hopefully in a way that engages people's questions. And a kind of little plug at the start of the evening, if you appreciate what we do, we can only do the work that we do of evangelism and of training others how to do it with the support of our kind of friends across the country. And we would really appreciate you if you are a Christian here this evening. If you're here as a guest or a skeptic or an agnostic, or you just turn left rather than right when you came into the site and you don't know why you're here, doesn't apply to you. But if you are a follower of Jesus here this evening and you think it would be great for Christians to do a bit more getting out there and telling the message, we would value your support. And so on some of the seats, we didn't make it to all of the seats, if you didn't get one of these and you're interested, come and talk to us afterwards. It's a little white form like this. If you sign up to support SOLAS for £3 a month, that is less than the price of a coffee in Starbucks, maybe two coffees in McDonald's. Not merely will you know that you're helping us do the work we're continuing to do and talk about Jesus in places where Christians don't often go, we will also give you a free book because we love you. And this is a book that David and I wrote with a few others about 6 months ago, and that's our gift to you. If you come on board with that, would really make a difference to us if you could consider doing that, some of you. But the main reason we're here this evening is to take questions. And so the way this is going to work in a moment, we're going to open the floor up for questions. And if we're we could perhaps just do hands up, see how that goes. And if we pick on you to ask your question, if you could ask it nice and loud, we will repeat it because they're recording, but it would help others if they could hear you. And the couple of house rules we have for events like this, if you could try and keep it short and keep it a question. If you want to preach a sermon, you can get a stepladder and sort of go down to the main main food area of an evening and you have an audience. Try and keep it short, keep it to a question. And particularly for those of us who are Christians here this evening, this is probably a mixed audience. If you're asking your question and you're a follower of Jesus, you consider yourself a Christian, let's try and keep the questions to not to be in-house questions. By which I mean, if you've got some question about, some obscure Bible verse you've never been able to figure out and you're really intrigued what that means, just encourage you to ask your pastor or your minister when you get home. We're interested tonight really in questions that our friends who are not Christians have, or if you're here this evening and you're not a follower of Jesus, you've come because a friend has invited you, perhaps you're here with your family at Creation Fest, they're Christians, you think they're religious nut jobs and you wonder what all this is about and you saw the question thing tonight and you thought, hey, I'll go and ask a Christian a question, we'd love to hear from you. But let's engage those kind of questions this evening and then hopefully we'll have a great time. And we have until 8 o'clock, at which point they will throw us out and you can find something else wonderful to do at the festival. So first question, since he's sitting down, I'm going to send David's way. He loves really hard questions, really tough questions. Anything that's aimed at the Scots, he'll happily go for. No, very seriously, first question of the evening I'm going to throw to my colleagues way. So who's got a question here this evening? First one's always the hardest, appreciate that. But if you've got a question, or you've got a friend with a question, or something you've always wondered about the Christian faith, now is your opportunity. If no one asks a question, it's going to be right at the back. Nice and loud. What's your name to start with? Sorry? Claire. Far away, Claire. What is your question? So, for those who didn't hear Claire's excellent question, as Christians, could we be doing more to care for and steward and look after the environment? Is that a fair summary? David, do you want to first crack at that, and then I'm happy to chip in.
2: Well, you framed the question in such a way that I should just say yes, and that's it, Because we could be doing more, obviously. The question is whether we should be and what we should be doing, which is more difficult. I was once speaking in a church in the southern US, and I mentioned the verse in Revelation 11, the time has come for destroying those who destroy the earth. And I suggested that the biblical position was that Christians are to be stewards of the earth, that we have a responsibility in that regard in lots of ways, and we have no option to turn away from that responsibility. I was approached afterwards by a gentleman who asked if I was a tree-hugging communist. I said, I'll confess to the communist bit, but I haven't hugged a tree for a long time. He looked a bit shocked and he said, listen, it's all going to burn anyway. I said, okay, I accept that. So I'll tell you what I'm going to do. Where do you live? I'm coming around your house and I'm going to burn it down. It's all going to burn anyway. He didn't tell me where he lived. I think my accent probably scared him a wee bit. But the point is this, that there's a kind of hubris. When I hear politicians saying, the temperature in the earth is going to increase by 1 degree and we can stop it, I just think of King Canute. Because why global warming has happened and all the rest of it, I'm certain that pumping gases into the atmosphere is part of it, so there's a human aspect, but I'm also certain that sunspots and other things are part of it. Nonetheless, as a Christian, it's not whether I'm thinking doomsday scenario, it's just simply God has told me to care for the earth. And so I remember one day coming out of my house, and it was Scotland, and there was snow, which was really quite surprising, and in the middle of winter, and I started up my car and I looked, I had to go back in the house, was on, and I looked, and it was a diesel car, and the snow was absolutely black. And I just thought, this is not good. So from a personal point of view, I cycle a lot of places. We only have one car between us. My wife uses the car to work because she refused to cycle. She works 30 miles away. I work 2 miles away. I thought she'd be fit and lose a lot of weight, but no, she didn't buy into that argument at all. I'm surprised we're still married. But I think we should look after the environment. We shouldn't need the government to instruct us to do that. And I think there are ways that we can do it. But I don't buy into what I would call environmental theology. I think you have to be very careful as a Christian not to suddenly say, okay, we can save the planet. No, we can't. We can't save the planet, but we can do our own bit in our own area. And we should be good stewards. So do you want to add anything to that? Or Okay. Thank you.
1: We just had a couple of things, actually, just because it's a cause I feel deeply passionate about, actually. In fact, my next book is on this very theme. So I think I love that everything that David said. I'm going to add a couple of things very briefly, and then one book recommendation. In terms of the book recommendation first, there's a wonderful book by an American writer called Matthew Sleeth called Serve God, Save the Planet. Serve God, Save the Planet. And it's really interesting look at all the things that David talked about what we can be doing, but also the bigger theological context. What fascinates me, though, as I spend so much time talking to my humanist friends on this issue, and in fact my favourite place I've ever spoken, I said that so last week, we get to go to some unusual places. 3 years ago I got to speak at the headquarters of National Geographic magazine in the UK, in the US, around some of these issues, and I must have done something right because they're having me back in the autumn. A couple of things really intrigue me, almost where David ended. There's something unique in the Christian response to the environment. I think we need to recognise we've got some things wrong at times and left the issue to our friends who are not Christians, who rather than criticise we can learn from, because I think we've got more reason to care for the environment. Reason being, we can respond to environmental issues because the earth is God's good gift to us, and we can treat it like a gift from a loved one. If my wife gives me a lovely jacket for Christmas, and the next day I've wrecked it and weed on it and covered it in mud, she's going to get a little bit offended because it says something about our relationship. In other words, if you care about the person who's given you the gift, you treat the gift a particular way. Interestingly, on the atheist side, really the only motivation one has for environmentalism is our home, and we need to look after it. There's some truth in that, but it's also inherently selfish. I actually think it's worth caring about the mountains and the rainforests and the oceans because they are beautiful in and of themselves because of the one who made them. I think that's the first thing. And then secondly, another issue that David made about the fact that everything's going to burn. Yes, that is what the Bible says about the world, but there's more than that, because the story doesn't end there. Because the story of the New Testament is also that there will be a new heavens and a new earth. There is hope for this creation. There will be that sort of refining fire, but there's something happens the other side. And the New Testament talks about how the whole of creation is groaning, for God's ultimate plan to be revealed and those new heavens and new earth to come to fruition. And I always want to say to my atheist friends, especially, and my Muslim friends and friends in other faiths, that's quite unique in the Christian faith. In atheism, everything burns in the fire at the end of the universe. In Islam, the place we are now is just a prison camp because we were thrown out of heaven, and the goal of the Islamic faith is to escape from here back to there. And Hinduism and Buddhism and Eastern faiths don't have a lot of space for the environment either. Christians, we've already got no excuse for not having got more excited about this issue. So let's get more excited about this issue, but don't end there. Talk about Jesus as the one who stands behind all of it. So Claire, great first question. Oh, there's hands up everywhere. That means you arrived at something controversial somewhere. That's great. So what we'll do, we will go to this gentleman here, and then we'll come here and here. So I've seen all three. There are three hands up here. So we'll start with you, sir. What's your name to begin with?
3: Pardon?
1: What's your name to begin with? Ray. Far away, Ray.
3: Yeah.
1: Let me say a couple. Okay, let me say a couple of things, and then like with David's answer, David can chip in, because we've both got sort of experience kind of here and sort of overlapping perspectives. I think I'd say a couple of things. The first I would say, and please don't take this the wrong way, either you, Ray, or anybody who's concerned about engaging on the streets and street evangelism. There's a huge place for it, but it's not the best place to begin in terms of evangelism. The best place for Christians, I think, to begin in terms of evangelism are our family members, our friends, colleagues, neighbours, classmates who are not Christians, because we have a relationship with those. And people you meet on the street, however good the engagement you do, those are going to be sort of fleeting kind of one-off engagements. You may see them and never see them again. So the first thing to always be thinking about, and the reason I say this, when I was a young Christian, I got into my head that the only way to do evangelism was to go out and do door-to-door stuff, or to do, crazy bad Christian drama down at the local shopping centre, and it was crazy and it was bad. I think more than exercise the muscle, I think those, yeah, good.
3: In your place, on the street.
1: Okay, yeah. Well, I want to start there, Ray, because I think many people aren't. I wasn't, and I meet many Christians who I think feel guilty that they're not doing that stuff, but actually when you talk to them, they're not doing the immediate circle. So I think the first thing to do is begin with the immediate circle. Then in terms of on the street, there are numerous ways of doing it. Let me share two examples and hand over to David for here's a different perspective.
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2: Jesus issued an invitation. He said, "Come to me, all who are weary and burdened. I will give you rest." Then immediately he said, "Take my yoke upon you." Well, how do you find rest by putting on a yoke? Today on Truth for Life, Alistair Begg unpacks Jesus' invitation and explains why his yoke isn't a burden, but a delight. We're looking at Matthew chapter 11.
3: And most people think the issue is about our sins, plural, the things we do or we haven't done. And so if we haven't done a lot lately, or we haven't really done as many as someone else we've known, we say to ourselves, "Well, you know, sins are not really that big of an issue for me." Well, in actual fact, sins are not really that big of an issue for you. The issue for you is sin. Because it is our sin that has separated us from God. And the Bible says that all have sinned and are separated from God. All of us have fallen short of the standard that God has established. That is perfection. And none of us have ever lived to perfection. We've got a real dilemma. And the dilemma is simply this: that we're unfit for heaven and we're unable to rectify our circumstances. Now, that would be a burden if it once dawned upon us, wouldn't it? I've discovered over time that there are two ways that people reject Jesus as Savior. There are two ways that they endeavor not to come to Him, not to respond to His invitation. And here they are. Number one, by being as bad as possible and breaking all the rules, or by being as good as possible and keeping all the rules. And you'd be wrong. The invitation is clear, the source is articulated, and the significance is undeniable. Now we have three verbs to go. The second one is take. Take. And then there is a sense in which take, learn, and find extrapolate the nature of what it means to come. Or if we put it differently, what does it mean to come? Well, it means to take, to learn, to find. So there's a sense in which the other three should be shorter than the first. I haven't forgotten. All right? I haven't forgotten. Second verb, take. Take my yoke upon you. Now, the yoke, as some of you from a farming background will know, was a wooden frame placed across the back of oxen, usually, yoking them together. But it also, if you have these wonderful pictures from Holland, I think, or maybe it's Scandinavia, of those lovely blonde girls with the two buckets on either side, and they balance those buckets as a result of having a yoke across their shoulders. They use the yoke in order that the weight might be distributed evenly on both sides and make it possible for them to walk along the road. It's a lovely picture. It's a clear picture. It's the picture that Jesus is using. He says, "I want you to take my yoke upon you." My yoke upon you. Incidentally, and I don't pay much attention to this kind of thing, but it is a fascinating little concept. Some have even suggested through time that it may well have been that Joseph, that is the carpenter in Nazareth, had as his sort of advertising slogan outside his carpenter's workshop, he had as his slogan, "My yokes are easy." Huh? So people said, you know, if you're going to get a yoke for yourself or for one of your beasts, get one of Joseph's yokes, because they don't chaff you. They don't rub the back of your oxen's neck. He's just wonderful in the way he makes them. I don't give much credence to that. But I do give absolute credence to what Jesus says when he says, my yoke is easy and my burden is light. Do you know what he was doing there? He was distinguishing himself and his message from the story that had been given to these people by the religionists of his day, particularly, peculiarly, by the Pharisees. These were individuals who were meticulous in their desire to do what was right. In fact, they were so consumed by it that when they had finished with all the things that God had said they ought to do, they added a good dose of their own. And so they made it virtually impossible for anybody to be able to do anything. And the idea that a man might be accepted before God on the strength of all of these external obligations was absolutely crushing in its implications. In much the same way that many have been brought up in a religious background that has essentially been a succession of stories saying, come on now, you can do this. Come on now, try a little harder. Come on now, this is just there for you to achieve. That will wear the neck of any thinking person quickly. But that's not what Jesus says. He says, take my yoke upon you. To be under the yoke, the authority of Jesus, is not a burden, it is a delight. And you will know the truth, and the truth will set you free. Free in order to become the very bond slave of Jesus. Free not to do what I want, but free to do what I ought. Since by nature I cannot do what I ought because I'm in bondage to my own desires, I need somebody to set me free from the bondage of my own desires in order that I might live in obedience to his will. Jesus is Lord. That is not an expression of personal devotion. That is a statement concerning Jesus' identity. And because he is Lord, to come to him, to respond to the invitation, is to take on an obligation. And the obligation is a freeing obligation, but an obligation nevertheless. And let me tell you clearly, since Jesus is Lord, those who have come to Jesus and live under his yoke have no freedom to behave in any other way than the way in which Jesus as Lord declares. So the issues of morality, the issues of sexuality, the conducting of business, the practice of family, all of these things are gathered under the yoke of the Lord Jesus Christ. So when Paul summarizes it again in writing to people in Corinth, he says, you're not your own. You were bought with a price. Therefore, glorify God with your body. Thirdly, learn. Learn. Come, take, learn. Learn. Have you listened as children come home from school? Every so often I'm in a situation where it just so happens either the bus gushes out all these little bodies, or I happen to be somewhere in a school playground and all the children come running out. And it's fascinating just to listen to the initial things that are said by the moms who are there to welcome them. And you must check, and I don't want to be unkind in this way, certainly don't want to bring shame down upon myself, but would I be wrong in suggesting that almost the overarching and recurring question that is issued to the child as they come towards their mother is, did you have fun today? Did you have fun today? Now, if you happen to be in the company of a Chinese parent or an Indian parent, if you listen carefully, they're not asking that question. They're actually asking, did you learn anything today? Because that's why you went to school. To learn. Now, there's a revolutionary thought, isn't it? Did you have fun today? I don't want to overstep my boundary, but have you been to some churches recently? Would I be wrong in thinking that the question, when it's all over, is akin to the standard maternal question of the children coming from school? Did you have fun today at church? Loved ones, that's not the question. Did you learn anything? Well, if you want to learn something, presumably you'd have a Bible. If you had a Bible, presumably you would open it. If you opened it, presumably you would look in it to see if what the person up behind this box is saying is actually in this Bible. I'd be very concerned if I were you. I'd be very concerned. Christianity, you see, changes the way a man or a woman thinks. Hence the invitation to learn. Don't you love that great quote by C.S. Lewis when he says, I believe in Christianity as I believe in the rising of the sun, not simply because I can see it, but because by it I can see everything else. That coming to Jesus changes everything, changes the way I view everything. Changes my perspective on Jesus, changes my perspective on time, changes my perspective on resources, changes my perspective on career, changes the kind of person that I want to marry and live my life with. It just changes everything. As we learn from him, it is as we learn the Bible, we learn that our acceptance with God is a result of the fact that Jesus has lived the kind of life that I should live but can't, and that he has fully paid the penalty that I deserve for the kind of life I do live, but shouldn't. That's the gospel. You see, the gospel is what God has done in Jesus in a moment in time. The gospel is not the story of the perils that attach to rejecting it, or of the benefits that accrue to those who accept it. Many of us, I think, have heard about what happens to us if we don't accept the gospel, or the benefits that we may enjoy if we do accept the gospel. But some of us are sitting there saying, I wish somebody would actually tell me the gospel. What is the gospel? Christ died for sins. Once for all, the righteous, that's him, for the unrighteous, that's me, to bring me to God. That he who was without sin became sin for us, so that in him we might become the righteousness of God. So that when we sing, O Christ, in thee my soul hath found, and found in thee alone, the peace, the joy I sought so long, the bliss till now unknown, now none but Christ can satisfy. What we are affirming is that all of the blessings of God are made available to us in the person of his Son, Jesus. And simply a head knowledge of that is not to be equated with our having come to believe it and trust it and learn of it and be yoked by it for ourselves. I wonder, do I speak to an individual this morning, to somebody for whom this is absolutely so apropos, you think that I was driving in the back of your car with you for the last 2 months. I wonder, is that the case? How would I ever know? But I have prayed to this end. I have asked God that if I would extend this invitation of Jesus, that it would be for those who are there to receive it, a boy or a girl, a man or a woman, somebody trying to unscramble the riddle of their lives, putting the jigsaw pieces of the puzzle together as best they can, and finding no matter how much they look at the picture on the front of the box, they're unable to get there. Well, can I say to you, why don't you come then and respond to this invitation? Take this yoke, learn from this Christ, and finally, find rest for your souls. For your souls, there's a concept, isn't it? Have you noticed how the last 25 or 30 years in Western culture have paradoxically become totally preoccupied with spirituality, while at the same time rejecting the notion of our souls as an entity, as that which will transcend and will go beyond us when we shuffle off this mortal coil? Hence, all of the possibilities, all of the means available to aid us in our time-bound pursuits. Hence, all of the talk shows in the afternoon that are all about me and myself and my agenda and all of the things that are understandably important to me. But the one missing element in them is the notion of eternity. Is the concept that the Bible makes so perfectly clear that death is not the end, that it is appointed unto man once to die, and after this comes judgment. A judgment that will be absolutely fair, and a judgment that will be absolutely final, an inexorable appointment towards which each man and woman moves. That's why this is so important. Because this is the only way that anyone ever may find such rest for their souls. Remember when Jesus told the story of the man who'd done so well in business. It wasn't a criticism of doing well in business. He had done well, and he decided that it would be opportune for him to develop his holdings, to build bigger barns, to store what he had. There was no problem in that either. That was a legitimate thing to do. What made it so galling was the fact that the one piece of the puzzle that he left out was the vital piece. And Jesus said, well, you know, that is really foolish, because tonight your soul will be required of you. Your soul will be required of you. Then who will get all the stuff in your barns? When Paul summarizes the experience of his Christian story, he just says, to me, to live is Christ, and to die is gain. You know, that's the only way that equation works. You just walk around this campground this afternoon and try any other word that you can put in after the is. To me, to live is, and then finish it with to die is gain. Try success. To die is not gain. Try money. To die is not gain. Try the preoccupation with family. To die is not gain. There is only one way that you can complete the equation. To me, to live is Christ. That for me was the sadness of reading the obituaries, both in the New York Times and also in the Wall Street yesterday, of Randy Pausch, the 47-year-old lecturer from Carnegie Mellon, whose final lecture was an inspiration to everyone who heard it, and to those of us who heard snippets from it, who wouldn't be inspired by somebody who was able to speak so clearly to a generation he was about to leave behind concerning the importance of values, the importance of memories, the importance of family, and every other thing. Absolutely masterful all the way down the line, with only one part missing. In fact, if you read the Times yesterday, the final paragraph reads, Dr. Pausch gave practical advice in his lectures. Now notice, here's the phrase, avoiding spiritual and religious matters. He did, however, mention that he experienced a near-deathbed conversion. He switched and bought a Macintosh computer. I suggest to you that that is a level of sardonic wit that can only be possessed by someone who has said, don't come to me with your invitation. I'm fine. Thank you very much. But for those who recognize that life is frail, that fading is the worldling's pleasure, all the boasted pomp and show, that solid joy, that lasting treasure is found in Jesus, then here, I suggest to you, is the loveliest of invitations. The loveliest of invitations. Come to me, to Jesus. I'm humble. I'm gentle. I'm approachable. Your problem is so severe that I had to die on the cross for you. I love you so much that I was willing to die on the cross for you. Come to me. Do you get lots of invitations? We do. They come into the house from all different places. Some of them are standard mail and everything else. They go in a kind of system. I think there's a system. I don't know. But every so often you have to say, well, who did it come from? How are we going to deal with it? What should we do? And sometimes it comes down to, well, we're going to go. And then the question is, what are you supposed to wear? what are you supposed to wear? And every so often someone will say, well, I don't want to go to that. I have nothing to wear. That's never me that says that. But I think I've heard that phrase. I don't want to go to that. I have nothing to wear. Well, you just go to this banquet just the way you are. Clothes are provided. He takes all the I'm so good I don't need this clothes, which are rags, and disrobes us. All the I'm so bad and messed up there's no hope clothes, which are rags, and disrobes us. And he covers us over with a robe of righteousness provided by Jesus Christ himself. So we're able to say, just as I am, without one plea, but that your blood was shed for me, and that you bid me come to thee. Lord Jesus Christ, I come. Let us pray. There may be some for whom today just represents the closing link in a huge long chain of family prayers and friends' invitations. Perhaps we've made it all so complicated, as if somehow or another by our intellect we're going to find God. There is no intellectual road to God. The only way we know God is because God has chosen to make himself known. That was part of the reading. I thank you that you've hidden this stuff, he says, from the wise and the learned, and you revealed it to little children. Not that we would become childish, but that we might become childlike. Perhaps for some, this brief prayer will give voice to your heart today. If that's the case, you may say it in your heart along with me. And if it is the case, I hope you'll tell someone before the day is out that this was your prayer and that you have responded to this invitation. Lord Jesus Christ, I admit that I am weaker and more sinful than I ever before believed. But through you, I am more loved and accepted than I ever dared hope. I thank you for paying my debt, bearing my punishment, and offering me forgiveness. I turn from my sin and receive you as my Savior. And now may the grace of the Lord Jesus Christ and the love of God our Father and the fellowship of the Holy Spirit rest upon and remain with all who believe, today and forevermore. Amen.
4: 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Truth for Life has a resource that will help you. It's something I recently talked to Alistair about, a new gospel tract titled, Ever Wonder Why Your World Feels Broken? And here's a portion of our conversation. There's a tract that was released this past year. Tens of thousands of those are in circulation as well. Talk about that.
3: Yeah, basics, just very simple, that God made the world, it's good. People don't believe that, but we need to reinforce that. They don't know why it's bad, but they know it's bad. And so the tract explains that. They don't know how it gets fixed, and so it then explains how all things are made new in the work of Jesus, that he forgives and he fills. And then they often say, yeah, well, if that's the case, why are things the way they are? And the answer is because it is not yet perfect. And so it's a good framework. Again, our folks have picked up on that, and it fits what we're trying to do.
4: What are the three words?
3: The good, the bad, the new, the perfect. Good, bad, new, perfect.
4: 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That's the question we'll explore tomorrow. The Bible teaching of Alistair Begg is furnished by Truth for Life, where the learning is for living.
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3: There's a moment most of us dread when everything we've planned, everything we've built, everything we've wanted has to go. Not because we've failed, but because God had a different idea. And Chuck Swindoll has lived that moment more than once. And he'll tell you plainly, it was the hardest thing he ever did. Today on Insight for Living, Chuck opens the Bible to John 18. In this passage, Jesus asked a question that stopped a crowd cold, and it may just stop you cold too. Chuck has titled his message, The Cup That He Drank.

0: On the cross, he sealed my pardon, paid the debt, and made me free. Isn't it great to be at a place where someone else pays your debts? And it's a debt you could not and would not have ever been able to pay for yourself. An eternal debt against you and me because of our sin. And that is what makes the cross so significant. We don't worship the cross any more than we worship the Bible. These are magnificent messages that tell us of the one to worship. The cross where the sacrifice was made on our behalf, and the Bible that reveals the truth to us. Whatever was written in earlier times, writes Paul to the Romans, was written for our learning, that we through patience and comfort from the Scriptures might have hope, Romans 15:4. God's Word gives us hope. You'll find in your worship folder an outline. On the other side of the outline is a chart. We'll look at both later. Put that at Luke chapter 9, please. Just tuck it there in the crease of your Bible at Luke 9. And then turn to John 18. John 18 is a very moving account of the arrest of Jesus in the garden, just after the Last Supper and just before the torture related to the cross, followed by, of course, his death as he hung there for us. John 18 is just in between those two segments in time. When Jesus had spoken these words, he went forth with his disciples over the ravine of the Kidron, where there was a garden into which he himself entered, and his disciples. Now Judas also, who was betraying him, knew the place, for Jesus had often met there with his disciples. Judas then, having received the Roman cohort and officers from the chief priests and the Pharisees, came there with lanterns and torches and weapons. Jesus, therefore, knowing all the things that were coming upon him, went forth and said to them, "Whom do you seek?" They answered him, "Jesus the Nazarene." He said to them, "I am he." And Judas also, who was betraying him, was standing with them. When therefore he said to them, "I am he," they drew back and fell to the ground. Again therefore he asked them, "Whom do you seek?" And they said, "Jesus the Nazarene." Jesus answered, "I told you that I am he. If therefore you seek me, let these go their way, that the word might be fulfilled which he spoke, 'Of those whom thou hast given me, I lost not one.'" Simon Peter, therefore, having a sword, drew it and struck the high priest's slave and cut off his right ear. The slave's name was Malchus. Jesus, therefore, said to Peter, "Put the sword into the sheath. The cup which the Father has given me, shall I not drink it?"
1: 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Chuck's titled today's message, "The Cup That He Drank."
0: When God wants to do an impossible task, he takes an impossible person and crushes him. You've heard me give you that quotation before. It isn't original with me. It has come from the teaching of the late Dr. Alan Redpath. When I was a first-year student at Dallas Seminary, Dr. Redpath came from Moody Memorial Church to bring a lectureship at our school. He'd come in for just a few days for really a mini-series where he chose to speak on Christ, and especially on a dimension of the cross that, frankly, I'd never heard emphasized before. I've forgotten much of what Dr. Redpath taught, but a few lines like that one I will never forget. Let me repeat it. When God wants to do an impossible task, he takes an impossible person and crushes him. Now, at first that sounds brutal, if not altogether cruel, until you understand that becoming like Christ is a very painful process. In fact, it takes a long time for many people to get really serious about their walk with Christ. And that lengthy period of time is marked by crushing experiences. Which brings me to another line that Dr. Redpath gave. The conversion of a soul is the miracle of a moment, but the making of a saint is the task of a lifetime. Think about that. I've come to see that nothing touches us that doesn't first pass through the hand of God. All the crushing notwithstanding. But this isn't about me. This is about what Christ is teaching us. Now, understand the word saint is used in the broad sense, not in the sense of a figure that stands in the wall there that is made out of stone or someone who's called a saint. We're talking about a disciple of Jesus. Coming to know Christ is, in a point of time, a decision made for the Savior where we receive the gift of eternal life by faith because of God's grace, and we come to Christ alone by faith alone. That's called conversion. It's the miracle of a moment. However, the process of becoming disciples is a journey, as Redpath calls it. It's the task of a lifetime. Turn, if you will, to Luke chapter 9 in your Bibles, and as you do, open your outline to the opposite side. Would you just turn it on the reverse side? Sometimes there's a chart that helps us see something a little more clearly. And I hope this simple horizontal chart will do that for you. Start at the far left and work your way to the right. On the left, you will see an example or illustrations of words used in the scriptures regarding those who do not know Jesus Christ. We are called in Romans 2:1, people without excuse. We are, or we were, enemies, Romans 5:10 tells us. We were dead in trespasses and sins, says the first verse of Ephesians 2. Furthermore, we are told he who does not have the Son does not have the life. A section out of 1 John chapter 5. All of this describes those who do not know the Savior, and we were all in that situation at one time in our existence. We were what the scripture calls lost, unsaved, without hope. Without a future with God, we were away from God. And then you will notice by grace through faith, and that is all set forth in the New Testament, we come through the cross of Christ, Romans 5:8, where God proves his love to us in that while we were yet sinners, Christ died for us, so we come through the cross to faith in Christ. Notice that is called, in today's terms, conversion. That's called being born anew or born from above. Conversion. This is the miracle of a moment. Now notice the arrow takes you into the circle that is on your right here, and it's a large circle where we enter into the family of God. We become believers in Christ. That is, in a moment of time, we trust in Jesus, and we become believers in Christ. Notice around that circle are words describing that event or that experience, that decision. We are justified by faith, delivered from darkness. We are protected by God's power, born of the Spirit. We are sealed in Christ. We become children of God, and on that list could go around that major circle. Let me say to all of you who know Christ, you are in that circle. You may not feel like it some days, and truth be told, we may not act like it some days, But we are in Christ, and because of that, we are in the family of God, and that is a sealed and secure position to be. You will never be out of Christ once you have been accepted into the family. Just as you will never have someone else's family blood flowing through your system, having been born into your family. No matter how you act, no matter how you feel, you will always bear the nature, the blood of your family heritage. The same in Christ, we are believers. Now look closer. Into the circle, there is a smaller group, and we put that in dotted lines because it is a process, it is a period of time we go through as we experience the beginning stages of discipleship, where we trust deeply in our Savior, where we are willing to give up our wills for His will, where we decide that the future is really in God's hands, not our own. Selfishness is thrown out the window, and in its place is a Christ-likeness that becomes the driving force of our lives. Let me add here, this is when the crushing takes place. It isn't crushing to come to know Christ. It becomes a crushing experience, a painful journey, as you learn and I learn to give up our wills for the Father's will. It is called, as Jesus put it, taking His cross and following Him. Now, let me give you, if I may, in simple terms, a definition of being a believer in Christ. A Christian is a person who is rightly related to God through faith in Jesus Christ. If you have come by faith to Jesus Christ, you are a Christian. You have taken the gift of eternal life. You have become a believer in Christ. Acts 16, verse 31, believe on the Lord Jesus Christ and you will be saved. 1 John 5. 11. God has given us eternal life, and this life is in His Son. Listen to this. He who has the Son has the life. He who does not have the Son does not have the life. So we enter into this relationship with God through faith in His Son. However, it doesn't mean we become automatically a disciple. It doesn't mean that Christ is Lord over every phase of our lives, or even many phases of our lives. That's a task of a lifetime. That's a journey that we must take faithfully and painfully as we grow and mature in Christ. I rejected the statement Redpath made when I was a first-year student at Dallas Seminary. I had known very little of crushing, to be frank about it. I thought that sounded very brutal. And then I came across Tozer's words, "It's doubtful God can use anyone greatly till He's hurt him deeply." H-U-R-T, not H-E-A-R-D, until He has hurt him deeply. Then I began to be crushed. And for whatever it's worth, you could say the same, I'm sure, my crushing continues to go on. The last couple of years of my life in ministry have been some of the most crushing of my entire Christian life. I have a friend who's close to me, and he said, "I thought when you reach your age, the hard times stop and the good times enter." I said, "Well, I haven't gotten there yet, but I keep hoping." I don't think they ever come, not on this earth. Why? Because being transformed into the likeness of Christ is a painful journey. Now, what does becoming a disciple mean? It means becoming a close follower of Jesus Christ. It's a process. Listen to the process. When I denounce all lesser loyalties, I become a disciple of Christ when my love for Christ is greater than my love for my wife and for my children. I become a disciple of Christ when my goal is to please Him more than to please my parents or my parents' best wishes or someone else who has high expectations of me. It's the transfer of that drive. It includes the submission of my will to His will. It involves self-denial and unwillingness to pursue my own way and to go God's way to please Him. Now you have your Bible open to Luke 9. I want you to look at verse 22 down through, we'll go down to verse 24. I know of no more clear and concise section of Scripture on discipleship in few words than Luke 9, 22 through 24. The Son of Man must suffer many things, be rejected by the elders and chief priests and scribes, be killed and be raised up on the third day. Look closely. He was saying to them all. Remember last time we were together, I said context matters. Never, never pull verses out of context and make them walk on their own, so to speak. See them in the context. In the context, Jesus is with his own followers. He's with his men, the men he's chosen, and for a period of time, many, many, many months by now, he has been walking with them along life's journey, teaching them, training them, shaping them, mentoring them. Now he's alone with them, and he asks Peter the question, who do people say that I am? Or he asks all of them the question, and Peter answers, well, they say this, they say that, but we believe you're the Messiah, the Son of the living God. Verse 20, you're the Christ of God. The word Christ is the word that could be translated anointed one, often rendered Messiah. You are the Messiah,

which will include being rejected by the elders and chief priests and scribes. And in his case, it meant being killed and be raised up on the third day. Can you imagine those followers hearing that? Can you imagine Judas? The only reason he wanted to be a part of the band was to sort of be on that, well, special circle of people in the administration of the kingdom. I mean, his heart wasn't right. And he hears this man I've been following is going to die. I want him enthroned. I don't want him on a cross. And how disillusioned the others must have been. In fact, on one occasion, Peter says to Jesus, he rebukes him, saying, "Don't say that." And Jesus' response to Peter was, "You get behind me, Satan." You see, there was no loyalty like Christ's loyalty to the Father and the Father's will, not even his friendship with Peter. Now stay with the subject. The Son of Man must go through all of this and the glorious news, and we celebrate it every Easter. He must be raised on the third day. Verse 23, and he was saying to them all. So to all the people standing with him, all those men, if anyone wishes to come after me, let him deny himself, take up his cross daily, follow me. Stop right there. When you're reading the Bible and you come across statements like this that are pregnant with meaning, there are so many things that could be drawn from. Take your time. Pause and let your eyes graze over what you have just read. Notice it's a condition, if anyone. And I say that today, if any of you, if any of us, it's a choice. We have come into the circle, we are in the family, but if we wish to be in the inner circle of discipleship, those who have given up their own will for his, those who have determined not to guide their lives selfishly, but unselfishly, those who choose to be generous rather than hoarding, those who see the needs of others rather than focus on their own, that inner circle, I find three specific requirements. Notice them. Notice them. Let him deny himself. Now, for the next few minutes, as we analyze these three specifics, I want you to understand you're not going to read about these things in a Wall Street Journal. You're not going to see them in Newsweek magazine. Time will not come out next week extolling the virtues of denying yourself. Are you kidding? It's all about us. It's all about me. No, not for the disciple. The disciple is known as a self-denying person. That means to say no to yourself. That means to refuse what you want, but accept what your Father wants. It means to disown your own rights, to dethrone self and enthrone Christ. I'm going to give you a moment to picture it. Your heart is like a throne room, and sitting on the throne of your heart is either your Savior, Jesus Christ, or yourself. And you just look back over the last few days and you'll see how far along you are in this lifetime task of becoming a disciple. Denying yourself. I'll specify that in a few minutes. I'll illustrate it. Second, take up his cross daily. He would add that, wouldn't he? Daily. Daily. But first, the cross. Last time we were together, we learned that it's a symbol of death. So obscene, it didn't even fit proper conversations around the table in a Roman home. It's a symbol of saying no to myself, putting to death my will.
Spiritually speaking, the cross represents a deliberate decision to abandon one's

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1: Denying yourself, taking up your cross daily. These aren't casual suggestions from a motivational speaker. They're the words of Jesus Christ himself, calling ordinary people to an extraordinary kind of life. Chuck Swindoll is helping us understand what that life actually looks like and what it costs. And when you're ready to go deeper into today's topic, Insight for Living offers practical tools designed to help you do exactly that. For example, there's a special bundle that includes the Searching the Scriptures Bible Study Workbook and the complete collection of 12 sermons on CD or MP3. 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Well, have you ever thought of yourself as a steward of the mysteries of God? Likely not, but it's a title Paul assumed in the first century. Chuck.
2: I want you to sit with a phrase for just a moment. Six words from the Apostle Paul, writing to that ragged, carnal, deeply confused church in Corinth. Stewards of the mysteries of God. That's what Paul called himself. That's what he called the Corinthian leaders. And if you've trusted Christ, that's part of your calling too. To help steward the mysteries of God. Think about what that meant in Corinth. That city was a mess. Sophisticated, worldly, impressed with itself, running every direction but the right one. And right in the middle of it, God planted a church and said, "You are the caretakers of my story." The gospel was brand new to the Gentiles. They were outsiders their whole lives. Strangers to the promises, aliens to the covenant, and suddenly the mystery was revealed. Jew and Gentile alike, whosoever will. The cross swings open for everyone, and from that moment on, the stewardship passed to us. Can you imagine anything more humbling? God didn't entrust this story to governments or institutions or people who had it all together. He entrusted it to us, ordinary people. That stewardship is not a burden. It's the greatest privilege I have ever known, and it's precisely why Insight for Living exists. Every broadcast is an act of stewardship. Every Bible study, every post, every program that goes out over the airwaves and across the internet, that's us together. Faithfully tending the mystery we've been entrusted to proclaim for our generation, for the next one, boldly, together. It's the cross that we proclaim.
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2: Today on Focus on the Family, Dr. Emerson Eggerich will explain why he believes most marriages can be saved.
3: Because I believe that most people who get married because they love one another. 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No, we're full of goodwill.
2: Oh, that's good. And if you have goodwill, why do you still argue or give each other the silent treatment from time to time? 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
4: That is such a good point, John. Today's message from Dr. Eggerich is one of the most comprehensive talks I've ever heard about how to enjoy great communication in our marriages. And best of all, he gets his concepts straight from the Bible, you know, God's truth. And while serving for 20 years as a pastor in Michigan, Dr. Eggerich and his wife, Sarah, spent hundreds of hours studying human relationships and the scriptures, which resulted in a book and conferences that are both called Love and Respect. And we'll hear a slice of that content today and next time on Focus on the Family.
2: Yeah, and today's message is going to be very encouraging. You heard there some humor as well. And without further ado, here's Dr. Eggerich as he addresses a group of 800 women at a conference in Rochester, Minnesota.
4: Hang on, here we go.
3: In a wife's view, what does it mean for her husband to be motivated? I believe your desire is for him to be motivated to love you. That's why you see so much in Scripture that the husband is commanded to agape love his wife, right? You see it in Colossians, you see it in Ephesians, all of these scriptures that talk to men about loving their wives in that unconditional way. But did you know that there is nowhere in the scripture you're commanded to agape love your husband? And yet there are thousands of Bible studies that instruct women, you know, or have the topic entitled, How to Love Your Husband. But it's fascinating to me that the scripture doesn't command you to do that. Why? Because God designed you to love. He's not going to command you to do what He created you to do. And we'll unpack that in just a moment. But it is a profound yet simple truth, but it is full of implication in terms of your relationship with your husband. But the longing of your heart then is for him to be motivated to love you. In fact, one of the questions in academic research that's been documented, women are the ones asking, does my husband love me as much as I love him? Did you know that the husbands are not asking that question, generally speaking? He's not walking around asking, I wonder if my wife loves me as much as I love her. You ask that question. For instance, you could say that it was the fifth anniversary. So he says to you, hey, where do you want to go to dinner? You say, oh, I don't know. No, it's our fifth anniversary. I want to take you where you want to go. Where do you want to go? No, I don't know. No, really, I want to take you where you want to go. Where do you want to go? You decide. You want me to decide? Mm-hmm. No, I want to take you where you want to go. Where do you want to go? Well, you decide. You're kidding. You want me to decide? Hey, you know, I read in the Midwest Magazine about these juicy, thick steaks. You know that truck stop out on Highway 69? And she says, I don't want to go there. And he said, are you the woman I was just talking to? You're just provoking a fight. You're just doing that. I just asked you where you wanted to go, and you said you didn't know. You wanted me to decide, so I decide. And then when I decide, you decide we're not going to go there. You just pick a fight, and boom, we're getting into a crazy cycle, both stomping off from one another, and there goes the fifth anniversary, right? And every woman who watches that little exchange knows exactly what's going on. I'll tell you what's going on. Here's what every wife is feeling. She's feeling this. If he loved me as much as I love him, he'd figure out where it is I want to go eat without me having to tell him. And that's because the academic research reveals that women are asking, does he love me as much as I love him? There's a need in your heart and soul to be reassured of that, but partly because God has designed you to love, you know you love him, you know you feel love. Now, if you married him for other reasons, or you've become embittered, or you transferred your affection to someone else, then that doesn't apply, and those are very serious issues. But in the generalized statement, women love to love. You are designed by God to care and to love. It's a very powerful thing. Well, the second question. How does a wife seek to motivate her husband? Well, by loving him, which begins and ends typically with talking. If you ask a million women, what's the key to marriage, ladies?
5: Communication.
3: There it is. The men who echo that, who would also say it, have been so conditioned to answer it that way, but they won't necessarily say that's the answer. But you do. You've been designed by God to communicate. How can you commune apart from communication? In fact, you want to keep the relationship up to date. Right? You don't like that sense of unresolved. You don't like it when you think he's secretly mad. You want to keep it up to date. Most women do. Most women want to keep it up to date. In fact, you would prefer, let's talk about problems on a daily basis to keep us from having major marital problems. But there's a huge male and female difference. Your husband feels if we're talking about marital problems on a daily basis, that means we got a major marital problem. I sometimes wonder, Lord, why have you made us this way? But there's a deep truth to that. Deep truth. You want to keep it up to date. You want to communicate. And sometimes it seems as though he shuts down on you. He doesn't seem to want to talk as much as you do. The third question, does a wife's way of motivating her husband work?
0: No.
3: Well, let's put it this way, less than she expects. In fact, in the academic literature, again, women are what we call expressive responsive. You're an integrated personality. Your mind, body, soul, and spirit are connected. The left brain, right brain research, all these things. But if a man, a husband, wounds your spirit, it's going to display itself on your countenance. Whereas men tend to be more compartmentalized. We can put our emotions in compartments. And there are strengths to each of these and there are weaknesses. The strength is, when I was in Manhattan on 9/11, men went to their death, most of them, who went back into the World Trade Tower centers, did so because men have this ability, the warrior in them, to put their emotions in a compartment and go right into their death. That is a strength. The weakness, of course, is that they can put their emotions in compartments and not let you know what they're feeling. They can even bury that, and they aren't always as responsive or expressive, whereas you are designed by God to express. Did you know that women's faces wrinkle more than men's do as you age? That's because the research shows you smile so much. It's true. You're expressive. You're responsive. And it does have that effect. So much for academic research. Your tax dollars going to that kind of finding. Wonderful finding. But that's why women say, my husband's a mysterious island. I'm forever paddling around him, but he doesn't permit me to land. That's why when women come in for counseling with the husband, the man will seat himself in such a position and he'll look at me. Right? She will sit in such a position where she can watch him and me. She's trying to figure out what's going on in his soul. There was an article called Poker Face versus Crybaby. And you can see the research from Vanderbilt was pointing out that men and women feel the same things. But when a woman is wounded, whatever, it will display itself. That's why women weep. It's a beautiful feature. But women will cry. It's very difficult for you not to cry. It will come out. What they found at Vanderbilt, though, men feel the same things, but it doesn't come up out that way. We poker face it. And so what happens then, you don't know for sure what he's feeling. And if he's in a mood, you tend to personalize the thing. Dr. Deb Tannen, the great secular linguist in her book called Talking 9 to 5, has said that women in the work arena, when there's a conflict, will personalize that conflict far more than men do in the same kind of similar conflict. And when your husband is moody and when he's shutting down, you have a tendency to think, what'd I do? What'd I do? What'd I do? Because you're very sensitive to pleasing him. You don't want to meet with his displeasure. You care about there being harmony and peace and reconciliation in the relationship. And so you're trying to figure out, what's he feeling? Why is he feeling that? Did I do something? Did I say something? It's not true for all women, but it's true for many women. So number four, when a wife feels her way of motivating her husband isn't working, what does she tend to do? Well, talk more. Even demanding to talk. We need to talk. We need to talk now. Sit down and talk to me. That can be the tendency at times when you're intimate with somebody and you trust them. It's not how you treat other people, but in that intimate relationship with the man who matters to you, that will take place. Women will tend to be aggressive and move toward the husband to connect. That is a natural instinct, a natural desire. So you'll move toward him. Back in academic research, again, we see this whole issue of women will build rapport by giving report. This was a very well-documented thing, that they will follow their husband around to give the report. You see? Give the report. How's your day? She's giving the report. And you do that to build this sense of rapport. And then you say to him, well, how was your day? Fine. What did you do? Nothing. But it gets kind of just drops there a little bit. It's a huge frustration. But you tend to move toward him to talk because that's the key to communication and marriage and communion. So, number five, is there potential for a husband and wife to get into a painful pattern of things? Yes, a cycle of criticism and withdrawal. On page 20 of our book, Motivating Your Man, God's Way, I quote Dr. John Gottman at the University of Washington, who studied 2,000 couples over 20 years. He's the one that can predict with 91% accuracy. After meeting with somebody for 5 minutes, he can predict with 91% accuracy whether that couple will remain married or divorced. But he says this in terms of this cycle. Men are far more likely than women to be stonewallers, 85%. And this is his book, Why Marriages Succeed or Fail. Men avoid emotional conflicts by going off by themselves. If you ask a male stonewaller to describe his state of mind, he often says, I'm trying not to react. Though his wife perceives his silence as an act of hostility, the wife is likely to interpret his response as a rejection of her. She couldn't imagine, listen to me, she couldn't imagine needing to withdraw over such a minor criticism. Such interactions can produce a vicious cycle.
2: 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Let's return now to Dr. Eggerich as he continues to explain the differences in how wives and husbands process information, the pink and blue viewpoints.
3: Number six. Why do a wife and a husband tend to experience a common cycle? I believe the answer is this. Both assume that the other should know. You see, it's obvious to pink and it's obvious to blue. But you're in the middle of this conflict when suddenly you're wanting to ventilate all this stuff and he says, drop it. You're just provoking me. You're just trying to make me mad. Just leave me alone. And you cannot imagine this because at the level of intimacy, that's not how you treat anybody. That's just the most unloving thing anybody could do. I can't believe it. Why? What do you mean just forget it? And it's so obvious to you. Why can't he get it? But it's what I call neither one of us understanding what the Bible revealed 2,000 years ago, which is the secret that cracks the communication code. See, when you're negatively reacting, you're sending a code, and that code is obvious. 1,000 women looking at you would say, well, I know why that sweet thing is reacting the way she is. I know exactly why she's doing that and saying that. I can't believe he would do that to her. You know, I just can't. And of course, he shuts down and walks away, and 1,000 guys watching. Well, I know why he walked away. I said, it's so obvious. Look at the way she was yapping at him, talking. I can't believe it. You know, we don't talk to one another that way. You know. So we both put our heels in as right. The problem, of course, is we're not getting along. We're educated beyond our intelligence, but we're lacking wisdom. And I will share with you in our family crazy cycle as well. I wet the bed until I was 11 because my mom and dad divorced one another and then remarried one another and then they separated again. I saw my dad attempt to strangle my mother and I come out of that. And then mom and dad came to Christ my freshman year at Wheaton. My whole family came to Christ. Mom and dad now are in heaven. And Sarah comes out of an incredible amount of divorce. We understand the pain of this, and so partly what's driving this is our desire to prevent the little boys and girls from crying themselves to sleep at night, and I have vivid memories of that. We don't have to do this because I believe that most people who get married because they love one another. They don't say, you know what, you hate me and I hate you, so let's get married. No, we're full of goodwill. Aren't we? We're full of goodwill. In fact, people will be yelling at one another, and I'll say to my constant, oh, time out. Does he have basic goodwill? Would you entrust the children to him? Yeah, of course. Does she have basic goodwill? Would you entrust the kids to her? Yes. You know? What's going on here? People are bitter toward one another, and yet will acknowledge that they both basically have goodwill. There are people who are dying for their faith, as martyrs saying, Father, forgive them, for they know not what they do. And we've got good-willed husbands and wives living together who would entrust their children to one another but are bitter and going to divorce lawyers. What's wrong with this picture? Well, number seven, then, what can a wife do that motivates her husband God's way? What can a wife do that motivates her husband's God's way? I'm going to share with you that the best research that exists, it comes out of Gottman, but also is very interesting. In his book, Why Marriages Succeed or Fail, he said, we've discovered the two key ingredients for a successful marriage. There are just two key ingredients, and he says, they are love and respect. It doesn't make any difference your status, the type of style you use when you're fighting. Some couples are avoidant types, others are volatile. It doesn't make any difference. As long as there is love and respect in the relationship, you will succeed. And that has to be a pattern, however. I loved you and respected you 4 years ago, but it stopped the day after. I mean, it's got to be a pattern. It's an attitude. But I was blown away because through the years I knew Ephesians 5:33. Ephesians 5:33 is the summary statement in the largest treatise in the New Testament on marriage. Ephesians 5 deals with husbands and wives. And then Paul concludes that whole chapter with this. He says, "Nevertheless, let each individual among you also love his own wife, even as himself, and let the wife see to it that she respect her husband." And I looked at that and I thought, that ain't popular with radical philosophical feminism. I got my PhD at Michigan State University with feminists. I did a thing on national study on fathering. I had great relationships with them. I mean, I understand some of the issues and concerns. But I realized that the feminist movement has removed from the marital radar screen this notion of respecting a man. If you don't feel respect toward him, you don't have to show him respect. You're not going to show respect to him because he's not superior. He's got to earn the respect, and et cetera, et cetera, et cetera. In fact, if you show respect, he might treat you in a subservient way. If you show him respect, he might abuse you. There's no way. Until he starts loving me in ways that are meaningful to me, will I even begin to entertain the idea of respecting him. And furthermore, if I respect him in 10 areas, but there are three or four areas that I don't respect him in, I don't respect him at all. I just don't feel any respect. I love him a ton, but I don't respect him at all. So in light of that, I realized I had a little difficulty as I thought about this. How am I going to make this case in light of where we've been the last 40 years? Because then as I went into the scripture as well as my academic research, I suddenly realized, whoa, no wife is commanded to agape love. There was no agape love. And in fact, Paul, who penned the love chapter, 1 Corinthians 13, that's read at all marriages, the greatest chapter on love that known to mankind, he never told a wife to agape love her husband. And then I thought, I wonder what Peter had to say. And whew, Peter was specifically asked in 1 Peter 3, verses 1 and 2, that the husband was disobedient to the word. And you can see a lot of times the epistles were written in response to questions or concerns. And so he says, look, you can win your husband who's disobedient to the word. You know, because the women are saying, my husband's disobedient to the word. We don't know if he was a carnal Christian or an unbeliever. And sometimes they would have the economy of words, so it meant both. So it applies both to a carnal Christian as well as to a non-Christian. He said, you can win a man who's disobedient to the word, disobedient to Jesus Christ. You can win him without a word. And he says this in verse 2, by your respectful behavior. And I looked at that and I thought, unbelievable. Peter walked with the Lord of love for 3 years, but never told a wife to love her husband. I thought, these are no two small apostles. Paul, would you come here, please? Peter, would you come? Would you explain to us? Yes, you're right. The Lord did not reveal to us that a wife is to love her husband with agape love because Abba Father created her to love. He designed her by nature to love. Men, on the other hand, their nature isn't the same way. So Abba Father needed to reveal a divine command to them. And that they are commanded under divine mandate because he does not as naturally respond in the ways that are meaningful to her and the way in which she needs. But when she feels unloved, she doesn't respond naturally in a way that he does as a man. In the male arena, there is what we call the honor code. And you don't speak disrespectfully. In fact, I will tell you that when you get into a conflict with your husband because you love him and he's hurt you, you will move toward him to talk. We need to talk right now. And you'll begin to ventilate negatively and critically. And this is what Dr. John Gottman found. At a certain point, your husband shuts down, says, drop it, forget it. He stonewalls. He just disengages. Because as a male who wears blue hearing aids, he begins to hear a message. And the message is, you have contempt for who I am as a human being. Who I am as a man. And males never cross that line. We learned as young boys, if you do, you're going to get hurt. We have an instinctive honor code that if you dishonor another male, consciously, willfully, you have an enemy now, and there is a fight that could potentially incur here. And so you learn in the male arena, you just don't go there. You give what we call unconditional honor, unconditional respect toward another man. So in the home, you will talk to your husband in a way that no man would ever talk to him. And that's why he's in disbelief. But you are doing naturally what you, this is just a minor criticism, and I can't believe this, come back here, get. And then you're staring out the window thinking, this is crazy. Let me share with you the illumination that I believe God revealed to me. As I was meditating on this, I thought, whoa, that it must mean then if a man is commanded to love, his wife needs his love. She needs love. But if she's not commanded to love him, but instead commanded to respect him, and we're going to talk about this being unconditional respect, because in 1 Peter 3, listen to me, the man is disobedient to the word. He ain't deserving your respect. It is not about him earning it, deserving it, and it isn't about you feeling it. Peter's very clear, respectful behavior. In other words, in tone and facial expression, as you're communicating to him that he's unloving, you need to ask yourself, is that which I'm about to say going to come across to him as disrespectful in sending him a message that I have contempt for who he is as a human being? If I come across that way, even though my heart is full of love, and even though my heart is feeling hurt and wounded, am I coming across with the dark look, what we call the dark look in the eyes, the sour look in the face? Remember, you're expressive, responsive. That look in your face is completely misinterpreted by your husband. So the check on your spirit has to be that. Now I'm going to share with you, though, what I discovered then. It must mean that your husband needs respect like he needs air to breathe. You need love like you need air to breathe. And you have this air tank, and it has a hose in it, and the love tank is right there, and this hose is connected. And you need that love in that intimate relationship, and periodically your husband comes in as a big elephant and stands on your air hose. Looking for some place to eat peanuts, right? And you're dying. You don't just go, oh, okay, I'm going to suffocate and die. He's just wounding my spirit, closing my spirit. I'm going to die. I'm going to be indifferent to this. It makes no difference. No way. You're going to, if there's a baseball bat somewhere, you're going to hit the elephant upside the head. Get off my air hose. Can't believe it. Get off. You beast. But apparently he has an air hose to an air tank called respect, and you come in as a beautiful fawn. With all your little fawnettes, have a nice little picnic, and he's not going to, oh, okay, I'm just going to suffocate and die here. No, get off, get off. Now, here's the discovery I made. I want you to think of a clock, and at the top of the clock, two words, right? Without love. That's you, without love. Without love, a clock, without love at 12 o'clock. Then at 3 o'clock, right, she reacts. Very simple. So at 12 o'clock without love, and at 3 o'clock she reacts. You see, you're not going to flatline it on the emotional heart monitor. When you feel unloved, you're not going to be indifferent to that. If God has designed you to need his love, and if you abandon yourself to love him, if you held back and didn't really love him, then this won't apply to you. But if you really loved him, then you're going to want reciprocity there. You're going to want him to love you back. He's just nature within you. So, without love, she reacts. Then at 6 o'clock, right, without respect. And then at 9 o'clock, right, he reacts. Again, he's not going to flatline it on the emotional heart monitor. And I'm going to point out something very important here. I'm not saying he's justified in feeling this way. So hang on, trust me. I'll make the case in just a moment. Trust me. If you're coming up with reasons why you're not going to do this, which is exactly where most of you are, just hang in there by faith. Take it by faith. Okay? But here's what I discovered. Without love, she reacts. Without respect. And then without respect, he reacts without love. And then without love, she reacts without respect. And then without respect, he reacts without love. And then without love, she reacts without respect. And this baby starts to spin, and I call it, and we call it, Sarah and I do, the crazy cycle. And Sarah and I get on it, because I look at the world through blue, and she looks at it through pink. And we'll get on the crazy cycle. But some couples really get on it, and they're going to divorce lawyers who are motivated to help mankind.
2: 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We're featuring Dr. Emerson Eggerich. He's the author of the book Love and Respect.
4: Boy, the way Dr. Eggerich describes marriage is so intriguing to me. 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We're speaking different languages, as he says, and no wonder we often feel misunderstood by our spouse, right? And as we'll hear next time, we need to remind ourselves that our spouse is not wrong. They're just different. And that's a powerful and really helpful concept.
2: Well, I like the idea, and just because Dina doesn't do things my way doesn't mean it's wrong. 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And Emerson Eggerich is the author of Love and Respect. It's a great book. 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
1: Welcome to Everyday Moments with Joyce Meyer. How happy are you with what God has given you? Well, if you're not, then Joyce has some encouraging news for you today in regards to God's plan for you and how it's better than you can imagine.
2: There's a wonderful story in the Bible about a young man that we tend to call the prodigal son. But really, that can be any of us because many of us act like that. God has a plan for our life, but we just want Him to give us stuff and we want to be on our own and do what we want to do. And, you know, this young man ended up in a very difficult situation. He asked for his inheritance, but he ended up living with the pigs because he wasted his fortune. He came back to his father because he realized that what he had done was wrong. You know, if there's times in your life when you are not happy with what God's giving you and you're trying to get Him to give you something else, you need to stop and think that maybe God has a better and a bigger plan than you do. And that just because God's not giving you what you want right now, that doesn't mean that you won't get it when the time is right. A lot of times we may have something in our heart that we believe God wants to do for us, but we need to let Him do something in us to prepare us for what we want Him to give us. So settle down and let God be God.
1: That's it for today. To hear more teachings from Joyce or to order a copy of one of her New York Times bestsellers, just visit us at joycemeyer.org.
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1: I believe in God because he's become real to me. I can talk to him. I know he listens and he talks to me. Sometimes I've asked questions or I've asked him to do things for me. One fantastic time when somebody else prayed for me and God answered there was I used to smoke very heavily. And this particular night somebody prayed for me that I would stop smoking. I haven't smoked since, and that's over 20 years ago.

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1: If you sow, you'll reap. 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
1: 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In Galatians 6, 7, and 8, be not deceived, he that soweth to his flesh, that is to the lust, greed, drugs, sex, shall of the flesh reap corruption. In Proverbs 6 it says, a wicked man soweth discord. Therefore shall his calamity come suddenly. In other words, the Bible says if you sow wrong types of seed in your life, you are going to be destroyed suddenly.
2: You can escape that destruction if you turn to Jesus Christ by faith. 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

0: And now we have more words of encouragement from our good friend Malcolm Ryan with today's Words for Life. Thank you, Malcolm. 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
2: Second Peter chapter 1. His divine power has given us everything we need for life and godliness according to, this is the key, according to a full intimate knowledge of Him who has called us to His own glory and virtue, His own glory and excellence. And so people have to get back in the Word. They have to saturate themselves. George Mueller studied the Bible from the time he was 71 to 92, four times, read it through entirely four times every year. That's when his ministry took off, okay? So we got to get people back in the Word. Got to get them off of the media, the digital stuff. And then once they're back in the Word, we got to apply it to our hearts. We got to memorize it. We got to be intimate with the Word of God. He's given us everything we need for life and godliness according to a full intimate knowledge of Him who's called us to His own glory and virtue, and by which He's also granted unto us, I love this, He's also granted unto us great and magnificent promises that through these, all 8,760 of them, we might become partners in His divine nature. Partners, Molly, the chief end of man is to glorify God by enjoying Him forever. God has created us so that He can enjoy us, so we can enjoy Him. And what does this do for us? That we can escape the lustful corruptions that are in the world. Why? So that we can now add to our faith virtue, knowledge, self-control, perseverance, godliness, brotherly kindness, and love. And he who lacks these things is nearsighted and cannot see afar off because he's forgotten that he was cleansed from his old sins. Therefore, all the more, my brothers, practice these things, and guess what will happen? You will never fall.
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5: Recently, I posted this on social media. We live on a blue planet that circles around a ball of fire next to a moon that moves the sea. And you don't believe in miracles? Most agreed that they did. But one guy wrote, "I believe in science." Well, I hate to admit it. I flunked ninth grade science class. I was more interested in activities outside the classroom, I suppose. Since then, I've experienced a growing interest in science. You see, it reveals a universe that is head-scratchingly complex and beautiful, from the vastness of space to the microscopic world. But do I believe in science in the same sense that I believe in God? From science, I've learned that a teaspoon of soil contains more living organisms than there are people on Earth, that it would take a Cray supercomputer 100 years to simulate what occurs in the human eye each second, that our stomach acid is strong enough to dissolve razor blades, please don't try this, that there are more stars in the universe than grains of sand on all of Earth's beaches, and that rats laugh when they're tickled. Science is not the enemy of faith. It is the systematic study of the behavior and structure of the physical and natural world through observation, experimentation, and the testing of theories against the evidence obtained. Impressed? Well, that's from the dictionary. Science has come to mean knowledge of any kind. I have a great appreciation for scientists and science, from the cures found for diseases to the rovers sent to Mars. But if you say, "I believe in science," I would ask, what science is that? Do you believe in the science of 250 years ago when William Herschel, the first man to discover a planet with a telescope, believed the sun was a pleasant world populated by people with very large heads? Or do you believe in the science of the early 20th century, when the Bayer Company marketed heroin as a, quote, non-addictive painkiller and cough suppressant? When you say you believe in science, are you referring to the science of 100 years ago, when astronomers believed that the Milky Way was the entire universe? Or the science of my childhood, when it was believed that smoking was advantageous and recommended by doctors? Or that radiation was beneficial, so much so that they put it in commercial products like toothpaste and laxatives? Ay, ay, ay, ay. When you say you believe in science, are you referring to the science textbooks of last year, which already require revision? Science helps me marvel at the awesomeness of creation, but the greatest minds of science have at times been embarrassingly wrong. We laugh at ignorance displayed in the past, but are we arrogant enough to believe that future generations won't laugh at us? The wisdom of this world will always be out of date, wrote Tim Keller. The things that well-educated intellectual people of one generation believe are almost always mercilessly ridiculed by the next generation of intellectuals. The experts of this age will look as uninformed to your grandchildren as the experts of the last generation look to you. I thank God for the 200,000-plus Christians who are scientists and are inspired by awe and filled with humility. I thank God for ongoing research but new studies are always unearthing the bad science in past studies. Unlike science, God does not change. He is the same yesterday, today, and forever. May science wow us with the wonder of discovery. May faith fill us with meaning and gratitude for the God who set it all in motion.
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0: 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Church Awake with Steve Upple.
1: Welcome to Church Awake. I trust that you're doing well today. I want to speak to you on the continued theme of some of my life stories and life lessons I now pick out of those stories. Let me share one of my weaknesses with you. I would say my most difficult thing I've had to do in ministry my whole life is actually lead myself. I've never been able to articulate that really well until just 2 weeks ago. I was reading a book by John Maxwell, and he said somebody asked him in a seminar, what's been the biggest challenge that you've ever had? And his immediate reply was to lead myself. The toughest thing I've had to do is to lead myself. And as I read that, I thought, that's me. I realized that right from when I've been young, that it's not necessarily a problem with preaching or a problem with doing that. The actual biggest challenge that I have is to get Steve living right, managed well, all the intentions that I have to be able to be lived out. I realize that's my biggest challenge. And if we're honest, that may be the same for many of us listening today. Let me read you a scripture from 1 Timothy chapter 4, verse 7 and 8. It says, "Have nothing to do with godless myths and old wives' tales. Rather, train yourself to be godly. For physical training is of some value, but godliness is value for all things, holding promise for both the present life and the life to come." I love this passage because it talks about how people live by myths and old wives' tales. They've got, if we do this, if you do that, if you don't, if you avoid this, if you eat this, and they've got all these notions of what to do spiritually, family-wise. And actually, Paul stops it and says to Timothy, you know, even physical exercise is of some value, but godliness has value for all things. It holds promise for this life and the life to come. And the word where it's used, but godliness is value for, and compares it to physical training, is almost like you need to have spiritual exercises that you're doing regularly. This is the way I now look at it. If I want to lead myself well, I need to embrace the spiritual disciplines. And not only embrace the spiritual disciplines, I need to create rhythms in my life when I know I'm going to do those disciplines. What are the spiritual disciplines? I mean, there's a whole list of them. I won't give you the whole list, but reading the Bible is a spiritual discipline. Reading other books is a spiritual discipline. Praying is a spiritual discipline. Times of meditation and reflection, that's a spiritual discipline. Times of fasting, the spiritual disciplines. And sometimes we think it's a contradiction. I've got this free, great relationship with God. Why would I want to do those spiritual disciplines? Well, actually, you can only have the freedom of your relationship with God. It comes out of the disciplined life is a free life. Let me give you an example. A young boy learning to play the guitar, and he's doing scales. Outside of his window, this is an example from Donald S. Whitney's book, outside of the window he's watching kids playing football, and he thinks, I don't want to be doing scales on my guitar, I want to be playing football. And then he has a vision, and in his vision he's taken to maybe Wembley Arena, and there's a concert playing, and he's there doing a solo on his guitar, and he's phenomenal. And he's flashed back to when he's six, and somebody says to him, if you will do your scales and if you learn your guitar, one day you will play like that. Actually, the freedom in playing the guitar well has come out of years of doing disciplines well. And it's the same spiritually. When we handle our spiritual disciplines well, they become tools that help us to grow into what God wants us to be. They're not meant to be legalistic. Reading my Bible, praying does not give me favor with God. But what it does is it opens a gateway to get to know God better. Fasting does not impress God, but it does open a gateway for us to open new realms in the spirit realm for our lives. So I want to encourage you to become a person that embraces spiritual disciplines into their life.
0: A message for today's church. For more information on Steve Upple, visit www.allnations.org.uk. 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

0: 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So let's see what the team's bringing us on tonight's show.
1: Halt! Who goes there?
2: Whoa, whoa, whoa! I come in peace?
1: It's been too long, cowboy.
3: In Pixar's new movie Toy Story 5, Woody, Jesse, and Buzz are back for another animated adventure. This time around, the beloved characters we've spent three decades getting to know have a new nemesis, screens. Jesse the cowgirl loves that her owner, Bonnie, still plays with her. Meanwhile, abandoned toys like Woody live a harsh existence on the streets. They're literally on the outside looking in at kids who've replaced their old-fashioned toys with mesmerizing screens. Bonnie's parents have intentionally sought to keep her childhood screen-free, but increasingly, Bonnie feels isolated from her always-online friends. Seeing how disconnected Bonnie is from her peers, her parents give her a tablet to join the digital realm. And at first it works, but soon it's clear to her parents and the toys that online access is gobbling up most of Bonnie's waking attention.
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3: Excessive screen time is front and center here as Jesse, Buzz, and Woody try to keep Bonnie from becoming a digital zombie. Other content concerns include toilet humor, Bugs Bunny-style gender mix-ups, toy romance, mild interjections, and some animated peril. This franchise feels edgier than it used to be. Some families may feel it's not worth the hassle. Still, for fans of the series, this film will likely feel poignant and resonant, especially in today's tech-saturated landscape. It's funny and heartfelt, and it might even bring a tear or two to parents' eyes. So we're giving Toy Story 5 a 3.5 out of 5 for family friendliness. Read the full review at PluggedIn.com/radio. 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
0: 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And they're back with us again next week.

0: we grow personally and spiritually? One way is to take advantage of the trigger points in our lives. I'm Tanya Harris of God Conversations. Recently, I was scrolling through social media and saw a post that made me jealous. Another minister had a bigger following than I. It's embarrassing to admit, but my jealousy exposed an area of brokenness in my heart that measured my value by performance. Whenever we're triggered, God's way to healing is to move in the opposite spirit, to forgive when wronged, give when taken from, and love when hated. So, I began blessing the other minister and praying for their success. Later, through a random set of circumstances, they became a friend. Better still, the jealousy lost its power. This is the beauty of walking with God. When we follow the way of Jesus, our trigger points become an opportunity to grow if we allow them. For more on having your own God conversations, go to godconversations.com.
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Well, it's time for me to sign off on The Drive Show. I shall be back with you again tomorrow at 4 o'clock here on Branch FM. So whatever you're doing tonight and for the rest of this evening with family and friends, you have a great time. God's going to bless you. Be blessed. Be a blessing to others. I'll speak to you again tomorrow at 4 o'clock. 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

0: 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Good to be back with Authentic Media with Rachel for the, I was going to say monthly update, so not exactly a monthly update.
1: Dry monthly update at the moment, isn't it?
0: Yeah, we did an update. I can't remember exactly when it was. It might be in April. But hi, Rachel.
1: Hello.
0: Good to see you again. So, yeah, we've got a few things to talk about, a few books and things to let people know about. We will start with He Refreshes My Soul, which is by Jeannie Kendall, verse-by-verse reflections on Psalm 23. And when I interviewed her, yeah, it just sounds really good, this one.
1: Yeah, she's a lovely lady. She's a really wise woman. So it is a book about Psalm 23. And I think Jeannie starts from the viewpoint that Psalm 23 is probably the most well-known Bible verses. Even people who aren't Christians know at least Psalm 23. And she says that that's great because there's a lot of comfort in that, especially at funerals and all that kind of thing. But she says there's a danger in that it's become so familiar. We kind of just trot it out without really stopping and thinking what it means and what riches are actually in that. So this is kind of an invite really to just stop and slow down and just take it verse by verse and just re-see the depth and the richness of imagery that's in this psalm. So it is verse by verse. I would say it's a devotional commentary. It's a little bit more than a devotional, but it's not as theologically heavy as a commentary might be.
0: Right.
1: So she has a lot of depth in it, but she holds that, as I say, she holds that theology very lightly. So it's not hard to read, but you'll get a lot of depth out of it. There's a bit of meat on the bone. So she looks at each of those verses. She unpacks the kind of cultural, historical context of that period, because I think, I mean, especially living in West Yorkshire, there's not that many sheep farms around Dewsbury and Leeds and all that, is there? So we've kind of distanced ourselves from what farming was anyway, but then you know, being a shepherd in the time this was written was completely different as well. So if you don't understand some of that, you miss a lot of the nuance and the imagery. So she unpacks all that so we know a bit more about it. And once you start to see all that and she unpicks that, it becomes really rich and you understand so much more than you ever think was in that. And it's a real, so you learn things historically, which is a bit of a history geek. I kind of like that, sort of getting into the depth of it, but also it just makes you realize just how good the Good Shepherd is and how, just what that imagery means when we talk about Jesus, the Good Shepherd. It just really unpacks that, of what a close relationship that is and everything. So although we know the headline of it, this book just really helps us to get back into it and really appreciate what it's actually about. So if you love sort of going a bit deeper into scripture and that, then this is definitely a book for you. But there are group questions at the end, so you can do it as a personal or a group study. And she also has these creative questions at the end because she's got neurodivergent grandchildren. So I think she's kind of realizing that not everybody thinks in words and sentences. Some people like to express themselves more through creativity. So there's those questions in as well. So you can kind of go down either approach. And we've had a lot of feedback from those, how really helpful those kind of questions are. So you can go in either direction with that. But
0: Yeah, that'll be a really good one to get. He Refreshes My Soul, verse-by-verse reflections on Psalm 23 by Jeannie Kendall. Then this is completely different, really. This will be really good as well. God Can Be Trusted, The Life and Testimony of Missionary Elizabeth Goldsmith. So tell us about this one.
1: Yeah, this is another of those, I think to talk about this all the time when we come on here, but another of those from the backlist that are really great biographies that have stood the test of the time. So we're bringing them out into this Authentic Classic Life series to give them new life, really. This one doesn't stretch so far back in history as the Hudson Taylors and that, because Elizabeth is just still alive. She's in her 90s. But it's one of those amazing stories, and things have happened to her from such an early age. So I think she comes from the fifth generation of missionary family. I mean, there's a heritage of mission stuff is just ridiculous. So she was born in China, was sent to boarding school because her parents were missionaries, so they sent her to boarding school. While she was at boarding school, her school was taken over a Japanese prisoner of war camp. I mean, that doesn't happen to everybody, does it? That's your childhood. So she has to kind of deal with all that. Her mum dies really young. She has a stepmum. And just that story of just being in that prisoner of war camp, I mean, it's just amazing. But she's had to learn from an early age that she can trust God, that doesn't matter what happens, God is trustworthy. So she wants to be a missionary. She kind of finds a way to understand her calling and be it. So she ends up in Indonesia as a missionary with her husband, Martin Goldsmith, becomes a wife and mother, then they come back to the UK, and then she has this whole thing of, well, what's my role in life now, really, because I'm a wife and mother and that had to come first, but what about being a missionary? And there's that sort of tension of, do you still have a role if you're not missionary? And then they end up together at All Nations College, being very instrumental in All Nations College, which then trains missionaries to go out. So she sort of comes full circle by the end. So, but there's lots of periods. And as I say, there's, you know, every moment of her life, she has to kind of prove that God can be trusted. And, you know, you will know by the end of that book that that's absolutely the case. So it's a really inspirational book of whatever you're going through, you know, God is faithful. But so it's a, yeah, it's an inspirational biography.
0: Yeah. God Can Be Trusted, The Life and Testimony of Missionary Elizabeth Goldsmith. And then next up, very different again.
1: Yeah, that's one's very different.
0: It's an interesting title, but I guess if you know the history about it, then you know what it's talking about. But The Inklings Detective Agency, by a bit of a different title to what we normally have here, by John R. Kelly. What is this?
1: Yeah, so this is a fiction book. So we hardly ever talk about fiction books because authentic media's books are always non-fiction.
0: Yeah.
1: But we also partner with a couple of other publishers to distribute their titles, one of them being Waterbrook from America. Yeah. And I just thought this was so interesting. I showed this to our sales reps and they were all going, oh, this is amazing, I want to read this, you know what I mean? So I thought I'd just put it in something different. If you don't like reading non-fiction, because some people just like reading fiction, I just thought I'd put it in. So The Inklings is C.S. Lewis, Tolkien, that kind of grouping. So the premise of this is that that particular group are going about their sort of literary world, and then there's a crime and they have to solve this crime. So it's them setting up this crime agency kind of thing to solve it. So it's based in Oxford, it goes up to London and Edinburgh, and then they have to get Agatha Christie and Dorothy Sayers involved to help solve the crime. So if you love literature and you love your crime and everything, then every bit of it is all in this book kind of thing together. So the whole cozy murder club detective agency is a big thing in general publishing. So this is kind of like a Christian take on that. So if you're into that kind of detective thing, this might just be right up your street. So.
0: Yeah.
1: It's a bit fun for the summer, I suppose, isn't it? You know, if you don't want your heavy theology book.
0: Yeah. So The Inklings, the detective agency, John R. Kelly. Then we go, after doing those, we go into children's books now section of the update. So My Scratch Bible, a fun and creative journey through the Bible.
1: Yeah, it sounds like it should be a book for cats, doesn't it? But I've just read that back, it sounds a bit weird.
0: Yeah.
1: So this is an activity book, basically. So it's board pages and it's spiral bound. So as you open them, they open up flat so you can use them. And on one side of the page is a short Bible story and some illustrations, and it will link to an activity, which is on the other side of the page. But the pages have all been blacked out. So you have a little stylus which comes with a book, and then you scratch it out. So you might have to scratch out a puzzle or make your own picture or whatever. But then there's either colour underneath it or foil, metallic foil underneath it. So things I used to do when I was little, it's sort of making a comeback, I suppose. But it's just a different way of doing an activity book. But I say the stylus comes with it in its own little elastic pouch, so you can take it around with you. You don't have to have anything to do it, it's all in there. But yeah, so it's just a fun way of looking at Bible stories with a little bit of a different kind of activity.
0: And staying with children's books, Cozy Club.
1: Yeah.
0: Bible Friends.
1: These are all activity books today. So this, again, is for that sort of, might be a little bit earlier if your kids are good at holding pens and whatever. But it's basically an art pad, I suppose is the easy way to describe it, about A4 size. So it has its own paintbrush. It's sort of simple pictures to paint in. It's got a little Bible name at the bottom, so you know what it is and where to find it in the Bible if you want to read the story. The difference on this one, which is really clever, is at the top of each page, there's a little paint palette on each page. So the paint's already in the book. So you just have to use some water and then you do it. And then you can tear that page off so you've got your artwork, so you can put it on the fridge with everything else that your kids give you. So it's all, apart from water, everything is already there. So again, if you're having to go to grandparents or someone who doesn't have the craft cupboard that you have at home, then everything is kind of ready to go.
0: Yeah.
1: But they're just cute, lovely illustrations, but with the paint in it, it's just a clever idea just to take with you on the go.
0: I think this is finally, I think. My Pretty Pink ABC of God Loves Me activity book. Over 500 stickers. Wow.
1: I know. What can you ask for in life?
0: Yeah.
1: I know when my nieces were little, it was just stickered out. But
0: yeah.
1: So this is, it is for sort of 4 to 7 year old girls, really. So it's an activity book. It looks sort of like a bag. So it's got a carry handle. You can carry it around with, so it looks like a bag. And the idea of this one is it goes through the alphabet. Some have more than one entry for it. And there are positive attributes that young girls can see about themselves. So it's basically, it'll have the attribute, it'll say what it is, and then there'll be an activity around it and a Bible verse. And then there are the stickers to use as well. But the idea of this is to gently, I suppose, build some foundations in young girls of what their identity is in God, that they are valued and worth. And I think, you know, with all the news now about this social media bans and everything, if we don't have some of those foundations in place of identity, it can easily get eroded in later life. So it's just, I think it's probably quite an important thing just to sort of help young girls kind of know who they are in God, really, and build up that self-esteem from an early age. So it's in there. So it's fun, but it's that gentle extra message that's useful. But there are Bible verses, and it's all, you know, so it's not a Bible storybook, but it has the idea of that God loves them and values them for who they are.
0: Yeah. I think we've got everything.
1: Yeah, we have. Yeah.
0: So, yeah, we talked about He Refreshes My Soul, verse by verse reflections on Psalm 23 by Jeannie Kendall, God Can Be Trusted, The Life and Testimony of Elizabeth Goldsmith. Then we had the children's section, My Scratch Bible. We had the Cozy Club Bible Friends art pad with your very own paintbrush, and then My Pretty Pink ABC of God Loves Me activity book with the stickers, of course.
1: Absolutely.
0: And so why not check those out and get a hold of them? So thank you very much, Rachel. Thank you.
1: You're welcome.

0: 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And I'm talking today to Councillor Simon Myers, Executive Member for Culture and Arts and Housing on the North Yorkshire Council.
1: Thanks for having me on.
0: Well, thank you for taking the time to come and do this. This is important. Now, we're going to be talking about Scarborough, and it's 400 years since Scarborough became a spa town, one of the first in the country. I'd just like to ask, what celebrations are going on that are being aided by the council itself?
1: Yeah, so 400 years since Mrs. Farrer discovered the spa waters at Scarborough, as you say, you know, one of the first. And it's a real opportunity to celebrate the rich offer of Scarborough, because, of course, it's been a spa for 400 years, and it has a very long and proud history of, you know, encouraging visitors and wellness, and, you know, the grand hotels and the lovely terraces and crescents of Scarborough, a great testament to that. It, of course, was always an important centre for the fishing fleet, which still continues to this day. Mm. It has a very diverse economy. But, I mean, I don't know, everybody, I get slightly irritated because folk don't know this. But the first geological museum in Europe, I believe, is the Rotunda in Scarborough.
0: That's right, yeah.
1: You know, which is a fantastic Grade One listed building with an amazing collection. So yeah, lots to celebrate of the last 400 years of Scarborough. What are we doing? Well, there's a really big, diverse offer in Scarborough, mm-hmm. because we have all the ordinary stuff. And when I say ordinary, it's not ordinary. It's extraordinary. Mm. So we have the Scarborough Fair activities in May, June, and in August. Various diverse offerings there. Mm-hmm. We have some big festivals that take place in Scarborough anyway, but are sort of bigger and better this year. Mm. Big Ideas by the Sea, and then Sea Fest, which is in July in Scarborough. A big, big effort into to mark the celebrations of 400 years. And then we have all sorts of other things going on, really, as part of the Scarborough 400 offer. And then, of course, we have fantastic, fantastic things like the Stephen Joseph Theatre with its summer programmes of, you know, state-of-the-art drama. For those who don't know, Alan Ayckbourn's theatre, one of the few theatres in the round in the UK, and of course the Open Air Theatre, which is
0: wonderful,
1: having a record number of acts this year, and actually, which pleases us all, a record number of ticket sales.
0: Fantastic.
1: That will please the bean counters at North Yorkshire Council. But it's great, isn't it? It's all there for residents and for visitors in difficult times, in fractured times,
0: yes,
1: to remember what's great about us and what's great about our communities and our history, and how we can still enjoy ourselves in Yorkshire without having to leave the county.
0: You're right, exactly right. We were talking just off air, weren't we, about where you were and about the countryside and how beautiful it is. And this is a good reason to come and visit Scarborough. I mean, when we first went there, I was surprised about the amount of art, as in painting and sculpture and things, and also about the poets and writers who were there, and their houses can still be seen, and it's got a beautiful little art gallery, hasn't it?
1: Yeah.
0: Some John Atkinson Grimshaw paintings.
1: We've got some good Grimshaws, and lots else, and of course Wood End,
0: yes,
1: which is part of our offer, and where we also have sort of studios for startups and creatives and whatever. That was the Sitwell's house.
0: That was it. Yes.
1: Because all the Yorkshire toffery, you know, had houses in Scarborough. And we're very fortunate in our collections, as you say, at the Art Gallery. They've got an exhibition on this year because of the 400 anniversary, which is coming in September, I think, called Dive In.
0: That's it, yes.
1: And actually, if I'm allowed to plug things...
0: Please do.
1: We're really fortunate. We've been working with an organisation that's based in York called Aesthetica, who really promote and curate contemporary art and promote artists, give them a chance to reach an audience. They're very, very well respected nationally. And it's their 20th anniversary, and they run an annual exhibition. And we have an exhibition of Aesthetica artists, the sort of themed exhibition, and it's happening contemporaneously across Skipton, Harrogate and Scarborough. So we have four parts to this exhibition spread over the whole breadth of North Yorkshire, where we have galleries and so on.
0: Wonderful.
1: Which I think is a really novel, very exciting thing to do. You know, I think sometimes people think us in Yorkshire are a bit stuck in the mud. Well, we're not.
0: No, we're not.
1: We embrace all things.
0: Don't tell those southerners, they'll want to come up here and see it. Oh, we should do it.
1: Oh, no, they can. No, the road wants to get north of Birmingham. It's not worth travelling up, is it? No, of course, we welcome all of them, don't we?
0: Of course, we do. Yes, we want your money. Now, I mean, sorry, we want to see.
1: We want them to realise that the reason that folk in the north are regarded as being a bit smug is because they live in God's own county.
0: Exactly right, yes.
1: It isn't something we dreamt up, it's the environment.
0: Exactly. Yeah. You were mentioning Aesthetica there, does the council encourage the arts through grants for local people or groups, grassroots?
1: Yeah, so we do. So as you know, we're a relatively new unitary council. That means there is only now, apart from the parish and town councils, there's only one council in North Yorkshire. There are no borough or district councils anymore.
0: No.
1: So we came together officially 3 years ago, and I was deputy leader of Craven District Council, and I have long had an interest in culture and the arts. In fact, I'm also a member of the Arts Council Northern Committee. And I'm a great believer in the power of culture and the arts, not only to enrich people's lives, to bring about community cohesion and a sense of togetherness, but also because they can provide real opportunities for people from all walks of life. And we know what the problems are sort of in North Yorkshire, particularly that they're mirrored across the country. Mm. You know, isolation amongst the elderly, you know, because we have that sort of lack of social cohesion, and then a lack of opportunities for the young.
0: Yes.
1: And people feeling that they're outside, you know, the sort of mainstream. And I think the wonderful thing about culture of the arts is they're there for everybody, and everybody can express themselves somehow or another. And for young people who aren't good in mainstream education, you often find they have other gifts that can lead to very fulfilling careers. So, as I said to you, I can wax lyrical about this.
0: Please do. I think it's right.
1: Yeah. I think it's hugely important. Mm. It's very difficult for councils in constrained financial circumstances with the sort of, you know, the heavy lifting of the statutory services and the cost of providing them ever increasing, you know, to sort of invest in things like culture and the arts. But what does it cost us to neglect the mental health of our residents?
0: Exactly.
1: What do we pay in social care to look after isolated elderly residents who are out of touch with their neighbours and with their community? So I think it's money well invested, and I'll always make the case for investment in the arts. We don't have an unlimited pot of money. I wish we had more. But what we did was we built we have a cultural network in North Yorkshire that shares expertise, that helps people to look at sources of outside funding. We do give some seed funding to things, and we do have some cultural organisations that still get grants from us.
0: Yes.
1: We haven't cut those. So, for example, the Stephen Joseph Theatre gets a grant. Some of the national portfolio organisations that are funded in part by the Arts Council also get grants from North Yorkshire Council. Settle Stories, for example, to give a geographical mix, Harrogate Theatre, and so on. So, you know, we do have ones we directly contribute to, and I know they'd always like more, and I wish we had more to give. But the real emphasis of what we've been trying to do, recognising we don't have a bottomless pit of money, is to get the sector to collaborate and to learn best practice from each other. And so we're providing resources. And we do this hand in hand with the Arts Council, you know, other organisations. And we have some very successful ones. We have some startup ones. And the sector needs to work together and not see itself in isolation. And we're encouraging that. And I think it is working. We have a symposium, because we're in culture with posh and we call it a symposium. So we have a meeting every year to which we invite all the various cultural organisations in North Yorkshire. And I think it's a, you know, really positive meeting. And I think it's interesting how with these town of culture bids and things, you know, we've been feeding into that and and helping communities to make that bid. And of course, we'll work with you know, whoever comes out in the cup. But I could say with a degree of pride that we are still investing in culture in North Yorkshire, and long may it continue.
0: As you were saying earlier, it's grassroots, isn't it? And that's where it all starts and it spreads through society.
1: Absolutely. Yeah, yeah. And I think the really important thing, and I, you know, because obviously I was part of the drawing up of this cultural strategy, and I'm really fortunate in North Yorkshire. We have a fantastic team, small but really, really good team of people. Yeah, culture isn't about me saying to, you know, kids growing up in poorer parts of Skipton, the poorer parts of Selby, the poorer parts of Scarborough, the poorer parts of Harrogate, poorer parts of wherever, or up the Dale, you know, in some village in Coverdale. This is what I think you should be listening to. We're going to put on some Puccini for you, or we're going to have a reading of Milton, or whatever. Yeah. It's not, that isn't culture. That's what turns them off. The question is, what do they want to see?
0: Yeah.
1: And we've had a program going in Selby that is part funded by North Yorkshire, part funded by the Arts Council. There's been a really great example of collaboration with the communities there. And what's emerged out of it is kind of what they want, not what we think they should have, which is patronising and off-putting, you know, but it's what it means to them. And once you've opened that door, they'll discover other things, you know. But it's a question of yeah, what engages with them. I sit on the Arts Council. There's one of the guys who's on it with me, runs a sort of street dance thing. They have a competition in Manchester every year.
0: Wow.
1: And he goes out and his team go out and engage with communities round about in Lancashire and Leeds and various places. And that's about engaging with kids who think that all of this is not for them. Do you know what I mean? But
0: I know.
1: But that's one thing they love.
0: Yeah.
1: You know?
0: Yeah.
1: And they have great enthusiasm for it. And it's a discipline and it's, you know, it's an art in itself. And so I think whichever way, you know, it is whatever it means to people.
0: Yes.
1: And I think our job is to facilitate that and not, certainly not to tell them what it is they should be liking.
0: Then we discover by doing what they like other things, won't they? And they will grow
1: they will.
0: Through that as well.
1: Yeah, and they'll grow in confidence.
0: Yeah,
1: because
0: that's the
1: so
0: thing.
1: So much is that sapping of confidence and young people, you know, not feeling kind of ownership of their environment, you know, and that they matter and that they've got a stake in it, you know.
0: Yeah.
1: And I think culture is a real way of engaging with them. Yeah.
0: It is, on many levels, yeah, as you were saying.
1: Yeah. So as I say, sorry, I do bore on.
0: No. But it's right. It's right. Now, I'm so pleased that someone is saying that the arts matter and the reasons why, and this is why it's so good.

0: 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And I'm talking today to Councillor Simon Myers, Executive Member for Culture and Arts and Housing on the North Yorkshire Council. We're going to be talking about Scarborough, and it's 400 years since Scarborough became a spa town, one of the first in the country. Do you think that the legacy of the 400 years in Scarborough will last and then sort of like spread out across the coast, really? Yeah,
1: because of course it is. I mean, Scarborough's in the limelight this year.
0: Of course.
1: And we all love Scarborough. I think one of the most beautiful sights in the world is when you stand on the Iron Bridge, you know. Well, above the Rotunda, really. And you look up the Yorkshire coast. I love Italy, but it's better than the Bay of Naples.
0: I haven't been to the Bay of Naples, but I can believe it.
1: Yeah, so I mean, we do love Scarborough, but the whole of the Yorkshire coast is fantastic.
0: It is.
1: All the towns

0: Yeah. There's so much there,
1: It's really diverse, isn't it?
0: It really is, town and country.
1: Yeah.
0: But it's all on your doorstep. I would like to think, I think part of the thing with all of these things, this town culture bit, talking to council members like me about, their towns putting together bids for it and so on. I think the really important thing actually is not the winning. It's the process of bringing all these organisations in a community together and saying, how can we work together to better, the offer of our town, to better the lives of our residents, to make everything richer and better. And that's the journey. And I think things like Scarborough 400, apart from the immediate attraction, of going there this year because there's so much going on, I think that it's sort of enabling for all of the community organisations, and it shows them what they can do. And I think that's the legacy. But also, I think go to Scarborough 400 and see what Scarborough and the North Yorkshire coast and the hinterlands of the national parks and the Hawardian Hills, all the rest of it, have to offer.
1: Yeah.
0: And you will definitely come again. You won't set foot in North Yorkshire and think, oh, well, I've seen that.
1: No. You haven't seen anything yet.
0: I'm born and bred and I'm still finding places.
1: Yeah. You've got a very wide brief, in fact, haven't you? I mean, arts and housing. I mean, particularly, I was thinking of the Dales. I mean, it's very difficult to put something on art-wise in the Dales, isn't it? It is remote. Parts of it are remote. But the people there do need arts and culture, don't they? Yeah. And housing. So how do you manage to balance both things?
0: Oh, it's really easy. I also have leisure. So
1: as well. Oh my goodness.
0: And I have libraries and the archives. And I have major venues. So that's everything from Scarborough Open Air Theatre to Knaresborough Castle. Skipton Town Hall, all these things. So it's quite a big brief, really, but it's a very exciting brief. And I think, with respect to my colleagues who do very, very important things like potholes and bins, I know who's got the
1: best job.
0: Petty brief, as far as I'm concerned.
1: Yeah.
0: But because there are opportunities, there are great challenges too. Housing across North Yorkshire, as across much of the country, is a real issue. And affordability in North Yorkshire is a big issue. And it's one of the reasons why our demographic is out of kilter, so we've too few young people stay here.
1: Yes.
0: And
1: well, they can't afford
0: the worst job of being on the executive of North Yorkshire Council is closing village schools.
1: Oh, yes.
0: Because there are no children. And it's heartbreaking, so you've got to really address that. And at the end of the day, folk need houses they can afford to live in. And they need jobs. They need, these days, I'm afraid, better paying jobs because housing is so expensive.
1: Yeah.
0: And if you live remotely, the cost of getting everywhere, anywhere, prohibitive. So we need a sort of better job environment, really, and we need more affordable housing. And it is very difficult to deliver in the national parks.
1: Well, yes.
0: And on the coast.
1: Can you build?
0: Yeah, you can. Both parks, they call them ambitious housing targets. They're more ambitious than they have been. And the arts thing is, there are some fantastic community arts organisations across the whole patch, really. And of course, and it's this time of year you particularly remember it, I went to Long Preston May Day celebration. The whole village comes together and there's a lot of creativity in that. The Long Preston craft group, knit all these things and then decorate the place and the kids and and then they have some bonfire afterwards and there are all sorts of craft stalls and bits and bobs, and you see that it's the joy of rural communities.

0: but so the shows, you know, we're going to get into show season soon.
1: Yeah.
0: And that's all these communities coming together. And then you get a glimpse of all the creativity that goes on in rural, sometimes quite remote communities. So there are some really good outfits doing great stuff. And then there's quite a bit of outreach. And one of the things, when we did, we bucked the trend in Skipton, how many years ago it is now, when there was that last wave of austerity and councils cutting back on stuff, you know. We had a derelict town hall in Skipton.
1: Oh, really? Yeah.
0: And we decided that instead of giving it away, which was one of the proposals, we'd invest in it and we'd make it a cultural and the arts venue. We completely rejigged the museum. I mean, if you haven't been, come. We have a first folio of Shakespeare in Skipton.
1: Really?
0: Did you know that?
1: No. No, I didn't.
0: Do you know, I was at Gargraven Library the other day. They very kindly invited me to a pie and pea supper. And Gargraven's like 3-4 miles from Skipton.
1: Yeah.
0: And I was talking about the first folio. And there were folk there who didn't know, because it belongs to them. It belongs to the people of North Yorkshire, you know. There it is. It's in Skipton.
1: Wow.
0: It's one of the only a handful on permanent display in the world.
1: Oh, I'd love to see it.
0: Well, I tell you the two things. So, I told you I talk a lot. So forgive me for digressing. But the two things, when you talk about, you know, culture, and to me, you couldn't get a starker illustration of the richness of culture. There are two, in my mind, really important literary works in Skipton Museum, Croghan Museum, Skipton Town. One is a first folio of Shakespeare. It's not complete. The comedies are missing, but being Yorkshire, of course, we can cope with that. And the second one is the diary of a mill worker written largely during the cotton famine. And it's extraordinary for a number of reasons, because mill workers were mostly illiterate and didn't keep diaries.
1: Yeah.
0: And it's very touching. I mean, it paints a picture of the lives of people, you know, in this part of the world at that time, and the trials and tribulations, and the lack of work, the difficulty of raising a family, children dying, and the fear of having to go on the parish, you know.
1: Yes, definitely.
0: And then the part, interestingly, when you talk about culture, that music played in their lives, and how that was an escape from, you know, the drudgery and the worry, and how they used to take touring musical groups up through the dales, and the farmers would feed them, and they'd sing for their supper.
1: Extraordinary.
0: Lots of the chores, you know. But to me, that you couldn't get a clearer juxtaposition of what is regarded as highbrow culture, which is Shakespeare. Which actually is everybody's culture, because
1: exactly.
0: It's also as bawdy and lowbrow as you want it to be. You know, it's all there, isn't it? And then the diary of a mill worker written during the cotton famine.
1: Just
0: and
1: as
0: I
1: important.
0: That's it. So it's all of it, isn't it? All of us. And yeah, can I encourage you to come? I'll take you around.
1: Yeah,
0: come. Let me know.
1: I will
0: give you a golden tour.
1: Right, you're on.
0: But yeah, anyway, sorry, the point of that was part of what we wanted to be able to do, because one thing we do have, it's a bit like leisure. We've got we're the biggest council leisure provider in the country, I think. Got 16 leisure centres.
1: We must be, yeah.
0: And if I'm allowed to give us a bit of a puff, because
1: please do.
0: There are councils cutting services all over the country, we're investing £40 million in upgrading our leisure facilities. Part of the thing with that too is we can't have a leisure centre everywhere, and you know, the dales are remote and the moors are remote, and you know, we just can't do that. But what we do have everywhere are village halls.
1: Exactly.
0: And so what I'm really keen to do is that we can have a performance in Harrogate Theatre, we can have a performance in Skipton Town Hall, or you know, in Scarborough, and you can watch that in a village hall in Wensleydale, or you know, a Kirby Moore side or whatever. So that's what I'd love to see us do.
1: Yeah, I think that's brilliant.
0: It belongs to everybody, you know.
1: Exactly.
0: And I don't see why, you know, we all, I mean, those of us who do live quite remotely know that, you know, there's a lot of, I mean, it's a great privilege to live in rural Yorkshire. Mm-hmm. It does have its downsides, you know, but I don't see why you should be deprived of things that we could put on for you, you know.
1: It just needs a bit of thought, doesn't it? Like you're just saying about putting the cameras in so people can see it. Yeah.
0: Yeah.
1: And lightning,
0: one thing we do have almost everywhere are village halls. Mm. You know, I really want that to bear fruit. That's one of my little ambitions.
1: Well, I hope you'll be able to do it. Please, please God, you will, because, again, the arts are so important.

0: This is 101.8 Branch FM Radio for Life. So I'm in a different place now. We're still at this conference at Kingdom Faith in Scarborough, and I'm actually with Lena Gardfield. Lena and Jens Gardfield are the speakers here at the conference. So great to speak to you, Lena. Thank you for joining me.
1: Thank you so much. Thank you for allowing me to come.
0: Could you just tell me a little bit about yourselves, first of all, and about the ministry?
1: Right. Jens and myself have been in ministry for almost 40 years. We started our church in 1988. It sounds ages ago. And we are still in the same church, working and ministering. And besides that, we also have great work around Europe that we call Mission to Europe. That is basically stirring up people to believe that there is a revival in Europe. That is sort of our main focus right now. But besides that, we also, Jens, travel the world and have been on all continents and over 80 nations. So
0: yeah,
1: it's a lot.
0: So if people want to find out about the ministry, about the church, where's the best place to go to?
1: I would say either kbc.dk, which is the church homepage, or jensgarnfeldt.dk. That is our own ministry homepage. That would be the easiest way to find us.
0: So could you tell me a little bit about the relationship with, you know, Kingdom Faith and how it came about with coming here and being the speakers for the conference here?
1: So Kingdom Faith, actually, we go way back. I think the first time we came to Kingdom Faith, not here in Scarborough, but in Horsham, that is 25 years ago. And so that was while Colin Urquhart was leading Kingdom Faith. And so we were speaking at his conference. And then also we invited him to come and speak in our church. So he's been several times in our church. And then finally we met Pastor Paul in a conference, I think about a year and a half ago. And he asked us to come. And so we would love to do that. So that's how we come to end up here.
0: Yeah, so could you tell me, so you've been doing two sessions today. Could you just tell me a little bit about the message that you were bringing?
1: Right. So the message today was basically very, very practical. You know, how to live in faith, how to believe that what God has given us actually is accessible. And how can you do that? The Bible says that we should live by faith. And faith is not something fluent somewhere, something that's unreachable. But it's very reachable because it says that faith comes by what we hear and by the hearing of the Word of God. And so it's very practical. The Bible tells us how we should do it. So we should start speaking what the Bible tells us belongs to us. And that brings faith. And we also spoke a lot about that it's easy to lose faith because we listen to so many different channels of information, the news, the social media, the, you know, people's negative experience or whatever. But if we can continue to keep focus on what God really told us, then we can also see what God has promised us.
0: Can you tell me a little bit about, I mean, so Jens is from Denmark, which, like, you're from Sweden originally.
1: Yes.
0: Yeah. I mean, could you tell me maybe a little bit about, you know, those two countries and in terms of Christianity and what you've seen as you've gone to different places in Europe?
1: Yes, well, Sweden and Denmark is quite different as nations, and Sweden has had quite large revival during the Pentecostal revival, whereas Denmark did not experience that great move of the Holy Spirit during the Pentecostal movement. And so in Sweden, they had huge churches, and even from US, they traveled to come to see the large churches of Sweden. But whereas Denmark has more or less had small revivals. Of course, there's been revivals, but it's been small. And then when we look to Europe, for many years, it looked very dry, very, you know, empty of the move of the Holy Spirit. I mean, we could look back in history and see moves of the Holy Spirit, but not recently. And then I think around 2012, we started to see God move in a very special way. And we saw how God started to, in different hubs, started to get a hold of churches, about the people, and God just put on our hearts to stir up that revival fire, and thereby we also started the organization called Mission to Europe, which is all about connecting believers and churches that really believe that revival is here and it's now.
0: You've seen a real change in Europe, yeah?
1: Yes, very much so. In the beginning, it was like really dry and really, you know, nothing happened, basically. I mean, of course, things happened in churches. We all know that. But if you see on the greater scale, we've seen through this, 12, 14 years, we've seen a true change. And many more and more people, believers, even churches, are believing in revival today. And we saw, especially in the beginning, we saw quite a few pastors who had lost hope about seeing a move in their church. And now they fully believe that God can do something, even in there, at sometimes small churches. They believe it, and now they see growth. Now they have a faith that God can do it.
0: Yeah.
1: And that's really the most amazing thing to see, that you give hope to somebody who lost hope. And that is the most amazing.
0: Yeah. Can I just ask you, Lena, about your testimony in terms of how you came to faith? Did that happen at an early age?
1: Actually, it did. I'm not grown up in a Christian family, so I come from a non-religious family. But I did have a classmate who was a believer. And so she started to speak to me about Jesus, but not really a lot. But then we started to sing in the same church choir. And because that was the only choir in our small town, so I love to sing. So hence, church choir. And so we sang there, and then eventually, after I think 3-4 years, she invited me to gospel evening, which I thought, well, I like gospel music, so let's go and see what it is, which was basically normal service, normal, but a lot of young people, 400 young people gathered in Reithausen, a lot of worship and preaching and all of that.
0: Yeah.
1: And so that's where my first step as a Christian started. I was not saved that day, because I know that. I did not confess Jesus as my Lord and Savior that day. But it did begin, and I continued to have contact with these people and started to come to the junior gatherings. And I, at that point, I was 13 years old. So that's where it started.
0: Can I ask how you and Jens met?
1: Yes, we went to the same Bible school. It's a good thing to go to a good Bible school. And so, as you mentioned before, I'm from Sweden and he's from Denmark. So this Bible school was in Sweden. And so he came and I came, and we went 2 years at the same Bible school. First year, we didn't know about each other at all. We were about 600 students, and so we didn't meet. But then on the second year, there was 150 students. So then we got to know each other more or less, at least by face and so on. And so then God called me to Denmark, actually. And that is how I got connected to the Danish. They were about 12, 15 Danish students. And so they prayed for Denmark every Sunday. And so then I felt like I should start praying. And so that's how we got connected. And then eventually, God spoke to us, and we became husband and wife.
0: Is the Bible school Uppsala?
1: Yes, actually, Word of Life in Uppsala.
0: I actually went for a school trip to Uppsala.
1: Oh, yeah.
0: You mentioned singing, Lena, so I bought your album earlier, Love of My Life. So this is recorded in 2017, is that right?
1: Yes.
0: So can you tell me a little bit about the music ministry of yourself and how this came about?
1: Right. I have all my life been a worshiper. And so also when we started the church, I didn't start as a preacher, but I started as worshiper. And I've been leading worship for 30 years of my life. So that is who I am. And it's always been a dream to also be able to record a CD. And so when the opportunity came, I was fortunate enough to go to Nashville and record. this is the result of it. But basically, I believe worship is something that is not something you do Sunday morning. It's a lifestyle.
0: Yeah.
1: It's a love story between God and myself, and I hope that's what is mirrored on the CD as well.
0: Yeah. Mm. So are some of these your own songs that you've written?
1: No, not my own, but there are a few of them that are from our church.
0: Right.
1: And so some of them, I think two or three, are from our own church. Mm. And the rest of them is classicals, like How Great Thou Art, like How Great Is Our God, and some of those that you might know from before.
0: So do you sing some in Danish?
1: It's all of the songs are in English,
0: right.
1: But then there is nuggets of Danish in between. Yes.
0: Right. Yeah. So can I ask you, because we'll finish with this if this is okay, can I ask you to pick a song and maybe just to talk about, you know, what that means to you, and then we'll play it.
1: Now that's a hard question. I would say the one I would pick, Revelation Song.
0: Ah, right. Okay,
1: yeah,
0: yes.
1: Revelation Song. I think it's a long song, but it also captures, I think, the heart of who I am as a worshiper.
0: Yeah.
1: And I love that song because it really brings glory and honor to God.
0: Yeah.
1: Yeah.
0: So this, obviously, you've got physical copies here.
1: Yes.
0: But it's on all the main formats, isn't it?
1: It is.
0: Streaming formats and things that people can download and get hold of it that way as well.
1: Yes, absolutely. Yeah. It's there. Yeah.
0: Well, I really appreciate your time because obviously, you know, very busy here at the conference. So,
1: you're welcome.
0: But yeah, thank you, Lena Gardfelt, for speaking to us today. Thank you.
1: You're welcome. Thank you so much.
0: So here is Lena Gardfelt from the album we talked about, Love of My Life, that you can get a hold of. And here is the last song from the album, her version of Revelation Song.

0: 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Really excited to be speaking to Simon Reed again. Hi, Simon.
1: Hi, Barnabas.
0: Thank you for joining me. Yeah, it was, I guess it was quite a while ago when I last spoke to you in September, when we were talking about the Heritage Trail that you did in September, and also you were showing Memory Lane 2 as well then. You know, sent me off a copy of Memory Lane 2 and wanted to talk about that mainly today. First of all, I've got the DVD in front of me, Memory Lane 2, Fawnhill Lees and Fawnhill. So could you tell me a little bit, I know obviously it took you a long process of putting this all together. I mean, why Fawnhill Lees and Fawnhill, first of all? Actually, were you born in Fawnhill?
1: I'm actually born in Thornhill Lees, which is why I did about Thornhill Lees and Thornhill. I mean, Memory Lane 1, but Memory Lane Dewsbury, so that's obviously about out the town. But Memory Lane 2, yeah, I was born in Thornhill Lees, and there's a lot of history to do with Thornhill Lees, so that's what men wanted to do about the area.
0: So it took you about 10 years, is that right, to put everything together?
1: It did. It took 10 years. Now, Memory Lane 1 took 4 years, so I expected Memory Lane 2 to be much, much quicker. But one thing and another, yeah, 10 years. It was actually nearly 11 years in production. Now, when I say in production, that's not just filming. Obviously, there's research, getting archive material, double and triple checking everything. And then in that time, I had an health scare, and then we had the lockdown. So obviously a lot happened in that time, but I never expected it to be 10 years. It gets to a point where you've got to draw a line under it. I could have probably gone on for another 10 years. You know, there's that much history in local area, it's knowing when to stop.
0: And it's a lot of work for, I mean, that's obviously not your full-time job, so it's a lot of work for you. I mean, did you get help with it as well?
1: Yes and no. Well, I've really done it all myself, but I have had help on location. Like sometimes I'll get people to come on location because I might need help carrying equipment or checking my sound levels and, you know, an extra pair of eyes and for security as well. But as far as research and filming, that's all done by myself over that 10-year period.
0: What made you interested in history, and I guess in particular local history?
1: When I was really younger, I don't think I had that much interest in local history. But as I've grown up, I've started to be a bit more inquisitive about why things are like they are and what it used to be like in the past. I think it's an age thing, really. And with growing up in Thornhill Lees, I started there, really. I mean, the park behind the house where I grew up used to be a kiln and bottle factory. Now, that was like a world-famous brand at one point, and it's right there behind where I grew up. And so I looked into that, and the more research you do, you realise how many amazing things were in the area that you grow up. And I think that should be documented for people in future.
0: I live in Dewsbury, but I don't know Fawnhill. I wouldn't say I know Fawnhill and Fawnhill Lees that much, but I found it really, really interesting. You know, it kept me interested, you know, the whole way through the documentary, and it was really, really good. I do want to mention, we should mention before we go on, you know, if people want to get a copy of, you know, Memory Lane 1 or Memory Lane 2, what would be the best way to do that?
1: Right, that's currently available on my website to buy, and both of those are in stock at the moment.
0: Yeah, that's Simon. Is that simonreedproductions.com?
1: It is, yeah.
0: Yeah. What would you say you liked most about filming the documentary?
1: Well, it's all things that I'm interested in. And also, as well, I'm quite privileged. When I'm going round to places, I'm looking and rediscovering historic landmarks and buildings. And the community has really embraced this project, and they've allowed me in with my camera and my equipment to film. Like, for instance, some people's let me into the homes with cameras and everything. The Wormalds and Walker Mill, which is not that mill anymore, but still a working mill. Again, they allowed me in there to film. And I actually had a day researching Wormalds and Walker in the actual Wormalds and Walker office, which were quite surreal. So, you know, working on the project has been hard work, but it's been enjoyable and it's opened a lot of doors for me.
0: What would you say that you like about, you know, Fawnhill and Fawnhill Lees and the people? You know, maybe something that somebody, you know, might not be aware of in terms of the area.
1: Well, in Thornhill and Thornhill Lees, there's so much history around us. Some of it that's not obvious, some of it might be obvious. Like for instance, I've tried on the documentary, I've tried to cover everything positive and all the good things. But one of the things I did cover was an house explosion on Sefton Rise, which is obviously an house explosion. It's definitely not a good thing. But the good thing that came from it, or the outcome, was that nobody was seriously injured. So I made sure I covered that in my documentary because it was an important thing back then. 4 people were made homeless in the blink of an eye, but nobody was hurt, which was a positive. A lot of people don't realise in Thornhill Lees we've got the historic Lees Hall, which people probably drive by near it every day and don't even realise it's there. We've got the patent glazing company that's been going for about 100 years. They're still actually trading in Thornleys, so it's still an important place, Thornleys, as far as industry goes.
0: You covered a little bit the Coombs pit disaster. You know, 139 people died. That was 1893. And actually, I am speaking to somebody who's going to be, you know, because there's going to be a special memorial being erected this year, 4th of July. So I'm going to be speaking to someone who's going to be sharing, you know, all about some of the stories of those people who died and those families. But yeah, you cover that in the documentary as well, didn't you?
1: That's right. It's actually the finale in the documentary. That section's called Our Darkest Day, which it was Thornhill's darkest day. 139 people lost their lives. I've read all the archive materials in depth for the disaster, and it does take, well, it's really some upsetting reading about what the things they had to go through at the time. People gathered around the pit not knowing whether their loved one's going to be alive or not. You just can't imagine how bad it must have been. So I what I did is, in 2019, on the day of the disaster, we had a community memorial video shoot, which became the ending of the documentary, and we did the balloon launch with 139 balloons. I know by today's standards, I probably won't do balloons. It's not environmentally friendly and everything, but at the time, it seemed like a nice memorial for them to mark the occasion. And I did that at midday in July 2019, on the same day of the disaster. I was actually at the first community meeting to do with the new memorial that's going to be in Thornhill. So I'm really looking forward to that.
0: Will you be there on the day then?
1: I'm doing everything I can to be there. Yeah. So absolutely, yeah.
0: I mean, I don't know whether we should continue covering loads of things, because I don't want, you know, obviously want people to watch the documentary, but I love some of the little features that you had, like the Thornhill-Lees majorettes as well. I thought that was a really, you know, fantastic section. And you had there about the, you know, this was quite, I mean, it was quite sad in a way, but you had the Holy Innocents Thornhill Parish Church as well. And you were actually, I mean, what was that like? You were actually obviously there filming the last service.
1: Yeah, that one. Well, I was so honoured to be able to go and film it. It was the last service. So I filmed the day before because they had an open day. We got to have a nice look around and everything. But on the actual last service, it was nice to be there. It was a lovely service. But you could really feel, this might sound daft, you could feel that, like, the upset in the room. You know, it was heartbreaking, really. And the church was full. You know, it was every seat was taken. Pretty much. So it's a shame, really, but it was an honour to be able to film it, and I wanted to capture that, because obviously it's an important historic day, so I captured that on film. But yeah, it was a really upsetting service, but at the same time, it was a lovely service as well.

0: This is 101.8 Branch FM Radio for Life. Really excited to be speaking to Simon Reed again. You sent me off a copy of Memory Lane 2 and wanted to talk about that mainly today. I bet it was really good, you know, doing the interviews with the majorettes that I mentioned as well.
1: Yeah, unfortunately, Mrs. Preston passed away, so she never got to see the interview, which were really upsetting. But yeah, she did a great interview with her daughter Jane. I mean, the Thornleys Militaires, the majorettes, I mean, there's loads of great majorettes out there, but there's something different, there's something quite special about the Thornleys Militaires, and the only way I can describe it is there was like a military feel to it. Now, I'm not saying Mr. Preston were nasty or anything, they were very firm but fair, but the way those majorettes performed were unreal, and they won the UK championship, I think it was 8 years in a row, and then went on to be the world champions. Absolutely amazing, and I think that should be remembered, because that and lots of other things as well, if it's not documented in documentary or in books, it's kind of forgotten forever. So it's important that I put that in there. And for a short period of time, I was actually part of those militaires, but I were obviously right. Rubbish.
0: Like I say, I mean, even if you're not actually from Thornhill or Thornleys you might not know the area that well, you know, I'd really encourage people to get hold of a copy, because I really found it really, really interesting and moving. And yeah, so thank you very much for all your hard work with that, Simon. I mean, I can't remember, in September, did we talk about, I think we did talk a little bit about Memory Lane 1 in Dewsbury, we did do, didn't we? But yeah, I mean, just talk a little bit about the first documentary as well.
1: Yeah, so the first one, Memory Lane Dewsbury, I did about Dewsbury first, because I've got lots of great memories about Dewsbury, and obviously coming from Thornleys, Dewsbury is the town that I went to, like you would if you like, maybe

0: So I wanted to make sure all those things were documented. And I think people watching Memory Lane 1 and Memory Lane 2, they'll all have their own experience. It'll bring back their own memories of their childhood, maybe going to town with their parents, going on to the market. There used to be three train stations pretty much in the town centre, where we've just got one now. People might have gone to those train stations to go to coast on their holidays, which obviously now, kids growing up, there's not really much or many clues as to where the train stations were, you know. So I do think it is interesting, you know, the things that we had in the town. I think that should be remembered.
1: Do you have in there about, obviously, they're renovating currently the old Victorian arcade?
0: Well, in Memory Lane 2, I do mention briefly, because one of the businesses from Thornalees, Standard Patent Glazing, they're actually doing the roof in the arcade. I've been in and obviously filmed that, and it's absolutely stunning. And they've actually done work on the roof before. I think it was back in the 1980s. It's the same people doing it. And they've also done work around the country, like, for instance, part of the roof at Buckingham Palace on another building there, I think an art gallery, Standard Patent Glazing had the roof. They did the roof on that as well. So it's and that's still trading from Thornalees. I mean, there's so much that we're in Thornalees, and like you say, it is quite interesting, Memory Lane 2, and the fact that people won't realise how much we're actually there, you know, and unfortunately most of it's gone now. Like, so I also did cover Austin Steelwork, which some people might be familiar with that name. They did used to be in Dewsbury, where their current market is, and they moved across the road when they decided to build a market to where the Playhouse was, but then that got demolished and they moved up to Thornalees. And I was at the site and then found some train tracks, and I've got a photo of an old locomotive, and I thought, I wonder what's happened to that locomotive. And I thought, I'm going to do some research and try and find it. Whether I found it or not, you'll have to watch the documentary, but you never know.
1: Yes, I really enjoyed that bit as well, because that's, well, I was born not that far away from there, so that links to what you talked about. But yeah, people will have to watch the documentary to find out about that. And I love the feature that you did on the bakery as well. That was really good too, yeah.
0: Yeah, the owner of the bakery, I got his number from the lady in the bakery. I'd been in for a butty and whatnot, and she gave me his number, and I contacted him. We had a quick chat, and he said, yeah, ring me back at so-and-so day, and we'll have a chat. But I don't think at first he was too keen on being on camera, which a lot of people aren't, but he was lovely and very polite. I sat in car and had a chat with him. He told me about the history of the bakery, his family, and I made notes. And then he contacted me to say, you know what, yes, you don't bring your camera and you can film. And when they bake through the night. Yeah. So on this day, I was working in Edinburgh. So I drove back from Edinburgh, went to bed for a couple of hours, got up, went and filmed in the early hours at the bakery, went back home, got a couple more hours sleep, got back up, and then went and filmed back in the bakery in the daytime. So wow. Yeah, I won't forget that shoot. And there's a lot of things like that that are interesting. Like, for instance, on the Austin's section that I did, when I did the first part, it was absolutely freezing. I've got my big coat on. But when I went to film the finale, it was absolutely roasting. It was probably one of the hottest days of year. But for continuity, I had to wear the big coat on the bits that are on camera. I was melting.
1: Oh, dear.
0: You know, the bit, the Savile Arms pub section at Thornhill, where I filmed the mural. So it was several years had passed by the time I'd gone to film the part where I actually walk up to the pub. So when you see me inside, it's about 4 years before. When you see me walking up to it, it's about 4 years after. But I kept the same suit. There's obviously shrunk in wardrobe a little bit, but I made sure I cut that quite tight so you couldn't tell. And there's lots of little things I could say about a documentary that you don't realise when you watch it, but I don't want to give too many spoilers.
1: Yeah, no, incredible. Yeah, I mean,
0: it's been great. It's been a great 10 years producing it. It's been a big part of my life for that long. When I'd finished it, it felt strange. I mean, I don't want to be big-headed, but I was really proud, you know, and I watched the final one and I thought, wow, I've created that, because it's not often you'll get a feature-length documentary about a niche subject, because it'll only appeal to maybe a small crowd. When I say small crowd, I mean, you know, Universal Studios and Warner Brothers aren't going to be making documentaries about Thornalees. It's just not going to happen. So it was down to me to do it. I've put everything I could into it. I give it my all, and I just hope people enjoy it.
1: Yeah, no, that definitely showed as well, that you give it your all as well.
0: Thank you.
1: How people received it?
0: I've had quite a few messages from people, which is really nice, you know, congratulating me and saying how they've enjoyed it and things like that. And it's nice that people's gone out of the way to message

0: message me, you know, to thank me, because people really, they don't, it's like, people watch things and just, oh, that were good, and that, and that's the end of it. So for people to think, you know what, I'm going to message him or do a post on Facebook, that really means a lot, you know. Mm-hmm. I'll never get rich from doing this. It's never been about the money. But when someone's given up their time to contact me directly to tell me, you know, and to thank me for doing it, you know, that means a lot. That's really, it's really, really nice.
1: Yeah, if you go to simonreedproductions.com, so you can get a hold of Memory Lane 1 and Memory Lane 2 about Dewsbury, and obviously about Farnhill and Farnhill Lees as well. Is there anything else, Simon, that we haven't covered that you did want to mention?
0: The Farnhill part of it is because when I left home, which were about 2015, roughly, don't quote me on that, but I actually moved out of home and moved up to Farnhill, which I were already familiar with Farnhill, but again, Farnhill's such a historic place, that's why it went from Farnhill East to Farnhill. Also, people that's watched part one and then part two, I filmed the introduction in the exact same place. So in Memory Lane 1, I walk down this ginnel, and then I look out over the tops, looking out over Dewsbury and Farnhill East, reminiscing, and then it cuts to me in Dewsbury Town Centre. So when I did Memory Lane 2, I wanted to tie that in, so I went back to the same ginnel, did the same walk again. I dread to think what people must think me walking up and down this ginnel. And then it shows me then leave there and drive down to outside the house that I grew up in. I wanted to really make part two a lot more personal, and that's why it starts outside the house that I grew up in and then into the park section, because obviously the park were a big community thing back then. People came onto the park and we played football together and socialised and whatnot. So it's important to me, so it's a personal thing. There is personal photographs of me in there as well, like for instance when I was in a play at the local Methodist church, you see me there with my bathrobe on playing shepherd or whatever. So yeah, it is a personal project as well as a history project.
1: SimonReedProductions.com, and I really appreciate you coming on. Great to speak to you again.
0: And you too. Thanks very much, Barnabas.
1: Thank you.
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1: By Abram's bones, Esther. 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
3: May it please you, gentle listener, we have heard how Ben-Hur the Jew was betrayed by his boyhood friend Messala of Rome and sentenced to the galleys, while his mother and sister were imprisoned and left to die. Of how he rescued the Roman noble Quintus Arius from shipwreck, and of his adoption as a Roman citizen, his journey to Antioch, and how he crushed Messala in a fateful chariot race there. Ben-Hur now returned to his birthplace, Jerusalem, with Esther, the girl who loved him, and her father, his faithful servant, Simonides, to find the true fate of his family and to join the wise man, Balthasar, on the trail of a worker of miracles in Judea, a carpenter from Nazareth.
4: We are home. Warm, hidden from prying eyes, and I have my Amra back, who nursed me from childhood.
5: Let me see to your guests. You, sir, you are hurt?
6: No, by Solomon, not hurt, but mightily offended you do not recognize me, you flapping old biddy.
5: What?
7: You recall Simonides, my father's servant.
8: Father spoke in jest, madam.
5: I know, child.
6: My daughter, Esther.
5: She is a beauty.
7: Now, Amra, to business. We have a companion, Balthasar, an Egyptian. He has inquiries to make in the city, and then he will come directly here. Have you heard of a teacher of some kind? A man who walks the countryside, healing the sick and working miracles?
5: A Nazarene.
7: If the man Balthasar seeks is from Nazareth, this is a miracle indeed.
6: And I don't understand. This Messiah of Balthasar's is known to you?
8: He could be the man Judah told us about. The carpenter from Nazareth who gave him water when he was being marched to the galleys.
5: Well, the Nazarene is here in Jerusalem. His name is Jesus.
7: We have arrived just in time to help him.
5: Food first. Now, I cannot offer a proper Passover meal, but you must eat.
7: I will eat later, after I've visited the procurator.
5: The procurator?
7: Yes, Simonides. Esther, rest here.
5: Judah!
6: Be careful, Judah!
8: We will wait.
5: Judah! Why go to the procurator?
7: I have to know if my mother and sister Tirzah live. Amra, tell me what you know of their fate.
5: I cannot.
7: What do you mean?
5: Well, I don't know, Judah. They must be dead.
7: You have proof?
5: No. Here, let me open the door for you.
7: Then only the procurator can help me.
5: Must you go there?
7: Look after Simonides and Esther.
5: You should marry that girl, Judah.
7: Oh, I intend to.
9: Amra. Tirzah.
5: Amra. Yes, madam.
10: He is not to know. And we will come here no longer for food.
9: But my mother...
10: You will bring it to us at the tombs.
5: But, madam, what about the...
10: The other lepers? We'll meet you away from the colony. But come, Tirzah, before we're seen.
11: An honor indeed to be visited by the son of the late Quintus Arius. And the emperor has indeed restored your rights to the estate here, but... No... Now, it's quite clear that the prisoners you are inquiring about were released several weeks ago.
7: And no indication of where they went?
11: No, of course not.
7: But they are still alive?
11: Yes, yes. Look, I'm sorry, but there's a long line of petitioners outside with grievances to get through, and I'm also having to mediate in a rather delicate religious dispute. I hope you don't mind.
7: No. Pilot.
11: Pontius, please, do fix up a meal sometime. I'd love to hear about that chariot race in Antioch. That business with Messala, eh? Scribe, what time are we expecting Caiaphas?
12: Judah! Judah!
13: Get back in line, old man. You'll see the procurator when it's your turn.
14: Balthasar!
15: Ah, amazing news. The man you seek is here, in Jerusalem.
14: I know.
15: You know, then why are you waiting here to see Pilate when you could be talking to him?
14: Because he's been arrested. Look.
16: Make way there. Make way for members of the Sanhedrin with their prisoner.
17: Oh,
1: Move yourself quickly now.
13: Leave him alone.
1: Look, you want your complaint heard, Galilean. You stay in line. Come on, get up. Move on.
13: Roman scum.
7: It is him. It is the man who gave me water.
14: Yes, it was the child we sought all those years ago.
6: Admit the prisoner to hear the judgment of the procurator.
7: Balthazar, I have stood where that man stands now. He will not come out of that audience with Pilate, a free man.
14: Yes. The real meaning of what is happening is now clear. And its truth. Its truth is vaster and more powerful than I ever realized. This man was born to deliver not just Israel, but the whole world.
7: I pledged my sword and my wealth to the king who can deliver Judea from tyranny. He is that man.
14: Judah, what if that which we are witnessing is somehow God's will?
7: If this man dies for lack of someone to stand up for him, he cannot fulfill the prophecies. The task given him by God is not complete. It is our duty to step in and help him.
16: Excuse me. Are you talking of freeing the Nazarene?
7: Shh! Who are you?
16: Shimon of Galilee. This is my brother Isaac and our cousin Aaron.
7: Greetings. What is your business with Pilate?
16: To call him out as the corrupt swindler he is. He has taken Corban to build a new aqueduct into Jerusalem.
14: The Corban?
7: Money sacred to God. It seems that Pilate is diverting temple funds for his own use.
17: Not only that, the water for his aqueduct will be drawn from our spring.
1: Our town will die without water.
16: Nearly 40 men of our town wait outside. If we fail to come out, they will storm the place.
7: Have they any experience of fighting Romans?
16: No, but I...
7: Then your town will die here in Jerusalem this night.
1: Look!
14: Look! They have released him.
16: No, he's still bound at the wrists. Hey, Decurion!
18: What now?
17: Make it quick, will you?
16: What's happening with the Nazarene?
18: Pilate says he'll review the case in the morning at his residence. Now, will you shut up and stay in line if you want an audience?
14: Well, we know they won't kill him tonight.
7: And we know where he'll be tomorrow. Shimon.
16: Yes?
7: Isaac, Aaron.
18: What?
7: I have trained as a warrior in Rome. And as the heir of a Roman nobleman, I have Pilate's respect. If I could work to expose his corruption and stop this aqueduct... Will you and your townsmen help me to rescue Jesus of Nazareth?
16: How do we know you will keep your word?
7: Here's enough, Sesterce, to find you all weapons and a meal tonight. You know the tombs at Enrogel?
16: Who doesn't? Home of the unclean ones.
7: And the perfect place to meet unseen. We'll mount a dawn raid, snatch the Nazarene from Pilate's residence, then get him into hiding. Then we'll put an army of followers together in the desert. The next time that Jesus comes to Jerusalem, it will be on his terms, not theirs.
14: And now wait! What if these terms are his terms?
7: Balthazar, hunger is making you lightheaded.
14: No.
7: Come and eat. There is much to do tomorrow, and I have yet to find my mother and sister.
17: I will help you rescue the Nazarene.
1: And I.
7: Dawn at the tombs, then.
16: You have our hands on it.
11: Shimon! Aaron! Isaac! Anyone here?
4: Hey, old woman. Wait.
7: Wait. I won't hurt you.
8: No, let me go.
4: Amra.
8: Let me go, please.
4: Amra, what are you doing here?
8: Looking for you, Judah. Where have you been all night? Esther and Simonides were worried sick.
7: I've been trying to watch over the Nazarene Jesus. Oh. He's been tried in succession by the high priest, Pilate, and then Herod. Now they're dragging him back to Pilate looking for a death sentence.
19: Oh. Amra!
20: Tirza, have you got the basket?
21: Yes, Mother.
7: Lord in heaven, let this not be my mind slipping.
8: Judah, it all is not as it seems. Please come away now.
21: Judah!
4: Tirza, Mother.
20: Oh, Judah, please, do not embrace us.
21: We cannot. Let me go!
4: Do not push me away. I'm sorry. I am so sorry.
8: Judah, it is no fault of yours.
20: We are unclean.
4: Unclean.
21: Leprosy from the cells. We must dwell here at the tombs with the other lepers.
4: No. No. You must come home with us.
8: You cannot, Judah. It is the law.
4: God have mercy! No!
7: No, wait. God have mercy, the Nazarene. The Nazarene is a healer. Everyone speaks of these miracles. You must be saved.
5: Judah, what are you planning?
7: I will return. There is something I must do first, Mother. Tirza. I will return. Amra, look after them.
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0: Open up! Where is everybody? Open up!
5: Is that the apothecary?
0: The son of Quintus Arius, Ben-Hur of Judea. I've come to appeal to Pilate for the life of the Nazarene prisoner.
7: Thank you.
8: Why, Judah?
7: Iris.
8: You look as if you hadn't had a wink of sleep. How is my father? Grieving at the foot of the cross, I expect.
7: Cross?
8: His precious carpenter was sentenced to crucifixion this morning.
7: What are you talking about?
8: Your countrymen seem to have turned on him overnight.
7: But the case was to be reviewed this morning, here at Pilate's residence.
8: Oh, Pilate lets this place out to guests. His official residence is now in Fortress Antonia. Oh, dear. Have you missed something?
7: I must go and free the Nazarene.
8: On your own? You'll be nailed up alongside him in no time.
19: Iris, send him in.
7: Who is that?
17: Asala. You are alive?
22: Judah. Lost your Galilean army. All Jerusalem soon found out the size of the purse you gave them.
23: Does your hand stretch from beyond the grave to make ashes of my every hope?
22: Oh, dear. Lost an army but found your mother and sister? A leper is an ugly thing to be, isn't it?
23: Now you pay.
22: I can take credit for buying off those Galilean bumpkins, but not for the leprosy. Nice touch, though.
23: Now you pay, Roman cur!
22: Go on. Strike. I can't get off this couch to defend myself. That chariot race has killed me. The physicians thought I could recover, but the bones that have mended are covered with flesh that will not. So strike. Release me. And release Iris from having to attend me.
23: Oh, no. Let your existence be a living death, as you have made mine.
22: Why, Judah? Where is the forgiveness your Nazarene was so fond of preaching?
23: No man can forgive an injustice against the innocent. Only God can forgive on such a scale.
22: I wonder if he can forgive me.
23: I have no idea.
8: Judah, take me with you.
22: Iris, loyal to the last.
23: No, Iris. You deserve each other.
22: Iris.
8: What?
22: When you poison me, use hemlock in wine. If I'm to be judged by his god, I'll need something to dull the pain.
14: Judah, over here.
7: Balthazar, it's so dark. Esther.
8: Oh, Judah.
7: Simonides. Oh, dear God, cruel sight. Esther, don't look.
20: I have to look. There is something in his face. I cannot turn from it.
7: I know.
6: Now, Judah, show me this king to deliver us from the Romans. Where is your army of the faithful to fight for him? All I see above me is a man, nailed to a cross of wood, flanked on each side by a common thief. Is this what you came to follow?
14: Oh, Simonides, my friend, do you not sense what's happened here? Some 30 years ago I witnessed a birth. Now you think I witness a death. But the seed planted at his birth has grown into a tree, and that tree will put forth an eternity of seeds.
6: Speak sense, old fool.
14: This isn't an end, it's a beginning.
7: How? All our hopes in this man are dashed. At this moment he should be seated in the temple, being anointed king of the Jews.
23: Instead, he's hanging on that cross with the words scrawled as an insult at his head.
14: Judah, Simonides, why do you think the people turned against Jesus and demanded his death? He came to the temple and did not overthrow the Sanhedrin. He came to the Gate Beautiful and did not claim the throne of David. He came to Pontius Pilate and did not condemn Rome. You were all looking for God to send an answer to your prayer for deliverance. Well, God sent the answer, and none of you seem to understand it. Look again at the man hanging on that cross. He is that answer, and so is the manner of his death.
20: I thought he was dead, but his lips are moving. Look.
3: Father, forgive them, for they know not what they do.
6: Oh, that I could have been filled with such a spirit on the rack at Antioch. In such agony, this innocent man on the point of death can find forgiveness for his tormentors.
23: No man can forgive an injustice against the innocent. Only God can forgive on such a scale.
20: What is it, Judah?
23: Something I said earlier today, never thinking to be in its presence.
14: Mm-hmm. You are beginning to understand the message.
23: Truly, this man is the Son of God. Truly, this man is the Son of God.
14: Yes! Yes!
23: He is dead. It's over.
14: No, it's not.
6: No, it's not.
23: No. It's not over. Good Balthazar, now I understand. I look upon the Nazarene's broken body with pity, but if I had averted this event, then his task would be unfinished.
20: The means of forgiveness would have been lost in bloodshed.
6: We would have witnessed the ease with which man can hate and never known this miracle of how God can love.
23: If only he could have lived a little longer, so that I could bring my mother and Tirzah to him. Did Amra tell you that I found them near the leper colony at the tombs?
5: I did tell them, Judah.
23: Amra! Mother!
9: We are here, my son.
20: Oh, look at the poor man. Tirzah, your face is uncovered. I know. I know, look. Oh, look, Judah.
23: Where are the marks of disease? Mother, your hands, I thought...
9: A miracle.
6: He lived just long enough to heal them, Judah.
23: My prayers are answered. But how can I thank you for this, Balthazar? How can I repay this debt?
14: Bear witness to what you have seen. Be a branch of the tree which will grow from this seed. He's given his life for you. Start again, Judah. Give yours for him.
10: May it please you, gentle listener, the end of my history is now come. In the 15 years since the execution of the criminal known variously as Christus, Christ, Jeshua, Jesus, or the Nazarene, a movement claiming his resurrection has inexorably spread westward into Rome itself. And yet, I would argue, as evidenced from the story of our good friend, the son of Arius, otherwise known as Judah Ben-Hur, such Christians, apart from demonstrating a certain lack of respect for the traditional gods, are honest and hard-working, if somewhat weak-minded, citizens.
12: Come, Seneca, A criminal ousting the whole pantheon of Roman gods. Are you sympathetic to these people's cause?
10: No, indeed.
12: Your emperor is a living god, is he not?
10: Why, yes, of course, divinity.
12: And as I am your emperor, I cannot allow such a challenge to go unanswered. Or does any man here wish to challenge the might of Nero? Speak! senators of Rome?
10: No, your divinity.
1: No, don't.
21: Judah. A letter has arrived from Tirza. All is well in Jerusalem.
23: Oh, Esther. And how was Rome?
21: Busy as usual.
23: The children?
21: Playing in the portico, keeping an eye on my father.
23: The man needs constant supervision.
21: Judah, I saw Seneca near the forum. He thanks you for allowing him to relate your history.
23: But it didn't have the required effect.
21: Nero is determined to persecute Christians. Seneca thinks things could become very dangerous.
23: Seneca is right. Are you afraid?
21: For the children, but not for myself. I will stay if it is the Lord's will.
23: Children are the new branches of his tree. That's why your father and I have transferred most of the estate of the House of Hur into properties in Rome. To establish a church where Christians can meet and worship God.
21: Property under the emperor's nose? Nero would send his troops to crush us immediately.
23: Ah, not under the emperor's nose. Under his streets.
21: What?
23: In the city of the dead.
21: In the catacombs?
23: Yes, a place where the superstitious Romans would never dare go. A place deep underground, where we can keep the flame alive. Already the vault of Arius is being prepared for worship.
21: What of us, Judah?
23: Well, I'm sure that Nero would hesitate to hand over his chariot team to anyone other than the adopted son of Arius. Even if I have been known to consort with these dreadful Christians.
21: You would deny your faith?
23: Never. But I can dissemble. And use opposition at court to watch out for danger. Perhaps I can deflect the emperor's attention from our little congregation.
21: Church in the catacombs. Faith surviving in the heart of darkness.
23: There will always be Neros striving to extinguish the light of truth from the world. But for as long as we believe, we shield it. And their efforts will fail.
21: Just as our Lord rose from the dead, his church will rise from the tombs of the Roman Empire.
23: Are you ready for another adventure, beloved Esther?
21: I shall be by your side forever, Judah Ben-Hur.
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13: Ben-Hur by General Lew Wallace was dramatized and directed by Dirk Meggs. Music was composed and arranged by Matthew Strachan. The producer was Philip Glassboro. Our cast included Russell Bolter as Judah Ben-Hur, Colin McFarlane as Messala, Timothy Bateson as Balthazar, and Peter Goodright as Simonides. Martin Jarvis was Quintus Arius, Sally Ann Burnett was Esther, Eleanor Tremaine was Iris, Wendy Craig was Miriam of Hur, Michael Roberts was Sheikh Ildarim the Generous, and Bernard Cribbins was the storyteller Seneca. Also starring were Robert Benfield, Sarah Bradley, Nick Burnell, Justin Butcher, Karen Clegg, Max Digby, Tenya Levins, Michael Hockey, Matthew Lawrence, Polly March, Robin Meredith, Peter Morton, David Oakley, Philip Sherlock, David Simeon, Victor Spinetti, Mervyn Stutter, Philip Sully, Richard Sims, and Simon Treves. Focus on the Family Radio Theater is a production of Focus on the Family. I'm Dave Arnold. 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
2: Welcome to 15 Minutes in the Word with New York Times bestselling author Joyce Meyer. 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He came to restore our whole entire being. We are spirit. We have a soul. We live in a body. 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
3: Let's look at 1 Thessalonians chapter 5, verse 23. 1 Thessalonians 5, 23. And may the God of peace himself sanctify you through and through, that is, separate you from profane things, make you pure and holy, consecrated to God. Everybody say holy.
4: Holy.
3: Now that's not H-O-L-Y, it's W-H-O-L-L-Y. Make you holy, consecrated to God, and may your spirit and your soul and your body, your spirit, your soul, and your body be preserved, sound and complete, and found blameless at the coming of our Lord Jesus Christ, the Messiah. Now, you are a spirit, you have a soul, you live in a body. Like one of the functions of your spirit is your conscience. Your spirit is where you receive revelation, it's where you hear from God. Your soul is your mind, your will, your emotions, all very important parts of our being. And then there's your body, the house that you walk around in. And all of those are important to God. I think too often we think he's only interested in our spirit and the spiritual parts of our lives and the so-called spiritual activities that we engage in. But actually, God is interested in and concerned about every area of your life. There's nothing about you that God's not interested in. I said there's nothing about you that God's not interested in. He's interested in everything that concerns you, every single thing. And he wants all of you, every bit of you, to be whole and healthy. Because really, to be honest, we can have one part of us that's doing okay and two or three other areas that are all messed up and we're still not going to enjoy life. Amen? I mean, you can say, you can feel good physically, but if you're still hurting and wounded from things that happened to you in your childhood and you're angry all the time, then you still don't have much of a life. Now, we can be sound spiritually. Maybe we're born again and we're on our way to heaven. But God wants more for you than that. I'm going to say something that's kind of shocking. I don't think that Jesus came just to get us to heaven. I don't think that's all he came for. Now, I mean, that I guess is the most important part, but he wants us to enjoy the journey. He said, I came that you might have and enjoy your life and have it in abundance to the full until it overflows. Now, I was in church for a long, long time before I learned anything other than just the spiritual part of life. I learned all the church doctrine. I took instructions in the church. I was born again. I had received Christ as my Savior. I prayed for my sins to be forgiven. I knew I was going to go to heaven, but every other part of me was a mess, just an absolute mess. I was like John, who gave the testimony earlier about the abuse in his childhood. I looked on the outside like maybe I had it all together, but there was a lot of stuff going on inside that nobody knew about. And the sad thing, I think, was that I don't remember in those years ever hearing a message about my thoughts. I don't remember ever hearing a message about my emotions. How many of you can bear witness to that? You went to church for a long, long time, maybe, and you never heard any of the things that were going to help you in your practical everyday life. You loved God, but you didn't love your life. And I just want to be very clear tonight for those of you here and those who watch this by TV that Jesus came to make us whole, complete. He cares about every area of our body. He cares about how you think. He cares about how you talk. He cares about your finances. He cares about your social life. He wants everything in your life to be good. And I'm going to encourage you not to settle for half a package or a quarter of a package. I'm glad if you're born again and you're on your way to heaven, but I really want you to enjoy the journey. That's part of what I believe the call on my life is. Yes, I love to see people born again. We have lots of people born again, but I really like to help the Christian who is born again but is still miserable. Because it's one thing to be a miserable sinner. It's another thing entirely to be a miserable saint. Amen. So, Jesus came to make us whole. Luke 19:10 says, "For the Son of Man came to seek and to save that which was lost." And I like that it doesn't just say he came to seek and to save those who were lost, but that which was lost. Not just the lost person, but he wants to restore us to the original plan that God had for man in the garden before he got himself in trouble by doing what God told him not to do. Now, a couple of scriptures in Psalm that I love. They're both in the same chapter and they're only three verses apart, but I think they go together. Psalm 63:5, the psalmist David said, "My whole being shall be satisfied as with marrow and fatness, and my mouth shall praise you with joyful lips." But I want us just to focus on that first sentence. My whole being shall be satisfied. Wow. I wonder how many Christians can say that. My whole being is satisfied. I'm satisfied, content. But if you look at three verses down at Psalm 63:8, he says, "My whole being follows hard after you." So you see, I think that if we want our whole being to be fully satisfied, then our whole being has to follow hard after Jesus. Woo. See, they go together. I don't mean this to sound wrong. I'm not talking about getting into works of the flesh, but I think in any area of life, what you get out of it is what you put into it. Amen. And see, it's foolish to think that you're going to have a great, intimate, close walk with God and never spend any time with him. I mean, it's just silly to think that everything is just going to work out awesome for you if the only time you ever talk to God is when you're in trouble. But see, if he's number one in your life and you're ready to dedicate all of yourself to him, which we're going to talk about here in just a minute, then you'll come to the point where you can say, my whole being is satisfied and my whole being follows hard after you. You know what? Being a Christian, I mean a really victorious Christian, is not a Sunday morning event. You know, there's no better place for us to be tonight than right here. Amen. I mean, I just love the atmosphere when we get together, the praise, the worship. I mean, you got entertainment right here. You know, we'll laugh, we may cry, we sang, we danced. I mean, why go out to a nightclub? And I mean, certainly there are other things to do besides just going to meetings and going to church, but you know, I commend you for taking a Thursday night. In case you're confused, this isn't Sunday morning, this is Thursday night. And I think they told me there's between 6,000 and 7,000 people here on Thursday night. And to be honest, I don't do anything fancy. I teach the word. And so you came because you love the word and you love to worship. And I'm going to tell you something, that's going to bring great dividends in your life. Amen. Thank you. Thank you. Thank you. Now, there's another little scripture here that we're going to talk about for a minute, then I'm going to ask you a question and see how you feel about it. Romans 12:1. Paul, I appeal to you, therefore, brethren, in view of all the mercies of God, to make a decisive dedication of your bodies. I'll go slow. Presenting all your members and faculties as a living sacrifice. All your members and faculties. Your mind, your will, your emotions, your feet, your hands, your eyes. As a living sacrifice. Holy, devoted, consecrated, and well-pleasing to God. And then he throws this in, which is your reasonable, rational, intelligent service and spiritual worship. So God's saying, oh, and by the way, I'm not asking too much. This is like pretty normal Christianity 101. Dedicate your entire being to God. Sometimes in the morning, when I'm walking, I get up, I spend time with God, and then I walk, and I like to pray while I walk and confess the word and, you know, whatever else comes to mind. And sometimes I'll say, God, I dedicate myself to you today, and I kind of go through the list. I give you my mouth, I give you my mind, I give you my hands, I give you my feet, I give you my eyes. I don't want to look at anything you don't want me to look at. I don't want to say what you don't want me to say. Now, am I 100% successful all day? No. But my heart's to get there. And see, that's what God loves. He loves a person who has a heart that is passionate after him and who says, I am not going to quit and give up and just be kind of a half-baked, lukewarm Christian. I'm going to pursue you with my whole heart. And I'll tell you the truth, if Jesus came tomorrow and you had not arrived at that place of perfection, he would not be the least bit disappointed in you, because what he's pleased about is that you're pressing toward that place. Amen. And so I'm proud of you that you're here tonight, because that tells me that you are serious. Some of you took off work, you traveled. Some of you will get to be here the entire weekend. And I'll tell you, that pays great benefits. So I'm just gonna ask you, are you ready? And there's no point in saying yes if you don't mean it. Are you ready to open your entire life to Jesus?
2: God's word is filled with guidelines for good health, and anyone who follows them will experience good results. So let's learn to obey what he tells us and start being disciplined. Hebrews 12:11 says, no discipline seems pleasant at the time, but painful. Later on, however, it produces a harvest of righteousness and peace for those who have been trained by it. Discipline now pays off later, so we shouldn't gamble with our health. Be an investor instead, going the extra mile to take care of ourselves.
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0: Welcome to Everyday Moments with Joyce Meyer. Most people don't like to talk about pride. Well, at least not their own. But it's a topic that God takes seriously. Here's Joyce with a strong challenge on today's Everyday Moment.
1: Well, the Bible says in James 4:6 that God opposes the proud, but he gives grace to the humble. Now, one of the things that a proud person does is they try to do things on their own without asking God for help. So if you're proud, you operate in a prideful spirit, you're going to find God actually opposing you. But if you'll humble yourself and say, God, I can't do anything without you, then you're going to get the help that you need. Actually, God.

0: God hates pride. So we need to be very careful of several things. One, we need to be careful not to even presume to think that we can do things without Him. Second, we need to not think more highly of ourselves than we ought to, because often if we do, then we find ourselves devaluing other people. We don't need to have a lowly attitude of ourselves, but we don't want to think that we're better than other people. God is no respecter of persons, and we should not be either. So just remember to humble yourself under the mighty hand of God. And in due time, His Word promises that He will exalt you.
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Hi, it's a very warm welcome to a 60-minute trip along the country road with me, Malcolm Ryle. And getting things off to a great start, it's Jim and Melissa Brady.

Jesus means everything. That's oh so true. And that gives us a good reason to come out praising.

Love leads to the wildest places. And I have to say, along with the Gaither Vocal Band, that loving God and loving each other is definitely the way to go.

Hey, in these days when there's so much discord about, loving God and loving one another sounds so good, doesn't it? Talking of which, when we come across people who call themselves Christians, but then say hateful things about other people, well, you just know they're faking the Christian bit. As for God's word, the Bible, it's pretty clear on how we should treat one another. For instance, in Ephesians 4 verse 32, we're told, "Be kind to one another, tender-hearted, forgiving one another, just as God in Christ has forgiven you." And what this verse does is to link kindness to compassion and forgiveness, pointing out that true believers should extend the same grace to others as they've received from God. Then, for some inspiration in that direction, we only have to reflect on God's love for us, as seen in the life, death, and glorious resurrection of His Son, the Lord Jesus Christ. Here are the Chigga Hill Boys and Terry.

Because he loved us so much, Jesus suffered it all for you and for me. And that gives us every reason to place our faith and trust in him.

That was Connie Smith. And along the country road with yours truly, Malcolm Ryan, here comes a rather excited Glen Campbell.

Wasn't that splendid? Glen Campbell then, Greater Vision with a medley of Oh for a Thousand Tongues to Sing and Oh Worship the King. Then just to let you know where all this fine music is coming from, you're tuned to Brunch FM. And I'm Malcolm Ryan saying glad to have your company on this edition of Country Road. Linda Randall to sing.

one day at a time in the Lord's strength and wisdom. That's the way to cope with life. Then, turning a corner on this particular day, we've arrived at a rather quiet, idyllic spot, where we're about to enjoy three gentle tracks in a row. Commencing with A Father's Prayer, courtesy of the Jody Brown Family.

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Then, completing our gentle threesome, it's Billie Joe Royal with a bit of a to-do list.

fine country-style music on Country Road with yours truly, Malcolm Ryan. And right now, getting back to what we were thinking about earlier, let's just trust in the Lord and let love carry the load.

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Then, of course, there's

0: 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Until then, may the Lord bless you lots.
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2: 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My name is George Collins. I'll be taking you through some great country music, some great Christian music. We'll have some words from the Bible. So stay with us here at Life Stories Worldwide Radio. 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Glad to have you with us, and hopefully you'll stay with us for the full duration. So let's get started with one of the greatest country bands, rock bands that is, of course, from the 70s, the Eagles and

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1: Just thought I'd have a second from the Eagles. This particular song was a single released when they came back in 2014 with the album Hell Freezes Over. But this particular track talks about all about love, and we're going to talk about

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1: The Bible says,
2: "This is my commandment, that you love one another as I have loved you. Greater love has no one than this, that someone lays down his life for his friends. You are my friends, if you do what I command you. No longer do I call you servants, for the servant does not know what his master is doing. But I have called you friends, for all that I have heard from my Father, I have made known to you. You did not choose me, but I chose you, and appointed you that you should go and bear fruit, and that your fruit should abide, so that whatever you ask the Father in my name, he may give it to you. These things I command you, so that you will love one another."
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1: 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I'm Georgie Collins, with you throughout the whole of the program. Here's the Jake Legg Jug Band.

0: Two great songs with the Jake Legg Jug Band. The first one, of course, I sung that myself many, many years ago, down by the riverside, followed by Just a Closer Walk with Thee. Nice versions. Thank you very much for sending that music, Jake.
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0: Brian Houston with a great song there called You Whisper to My Soul. And Brian, of course, is from Northern Ireland. We're just going to take a short break. We'll be back again with some more great country music and some gospel music after this short break. So stay tuned to Life Stories Worldwide Radio. 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We're going to continue with some great music. Here's a fab song from Johnny Cash.
1: Oh Lord, help me to walk another mile, just one more mile. 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

0: thought that I could get by myself. 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And with a humble heart on bended knee, begging you please for help. With a humble heart on bended knee, I'm begging you please for help.
1: That was from one of Johnny Cash's last albums, and it's called Lord Help Me. What a great performer Johnny was over the years. We'll be having a little bit more from Johnny Cash later on. We're going to take a little look at his album, The Gospel Road, from 1973. Here's Hal Ketchum with Wings of a Dove.

0: We believe in miracles.
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2: Hi, I'm Debbie, and I became a Christian when I was 20. Throughout my teenage years, I used to go to church, and I used to dabble in the occult. To me, the two went together. It was my way of searching for God. When I was at church, there was a leaflet advertising for help on a missionary ship while it was docked. So I thought I'd join them. But before I did that, I did some fortune telling to see if I should go. And it said, whatever you're planning on doing, don't do it because it will ruin your spiritual life. Well, I thought I'd ignore that anyway and go. But on the ship, I became really ill. So I had to leave early. But before I left, I asked some Christians what was wrong with witchcraft. And they just said it was wrong. They couldn't answer. And I said, well, white witchcraft heals people. That's got to be a good thing. But they said, no, no, it's just wrong. But they couldn't give me an answer as to why. So I left the ship feeling a bit disturbed because I then realised I mustn't be a Christian. And I became more and more ill. Became so ill, I became depressed with it. Until one night I cried out to God. And I said, God, whoever you are, show me who you are, and I'll give you my life. And it was as though a huge weight had been lifted off my shoulders. I just left it in God's hand. It was up to God to show me who he was. A few weeks later, walking down the street, I came across a Christian bookshop and decided to go in. When I was in there, I didn't feel comfortable, didn't feel as if I should be in there. So I just went to the nearest bookshelf, picked up the nearest book, paid for it and left. And the book was called Occult Bondage and Deliverance. And in it was just page after page of how people were delivered from demons through the name of Jesus. And I could see that Satan would do anything, absolutely anything, even withdraw his hand of sickness if it stopped people from coming to Jesus. And it was as though a voice inside me said, Jesus is God. And it was as though I was just flooded with light and I could see everything clearly. And I could see why at church we said God the Father, God the Son, God the Holy Spirit. Because God the Son, Jesus. So I said, it's Jesus I need. Jesus, I give you my life. And of course I had to repent, say sorry. And I spent the night ripping up my occult books. I didn't know that made me a Christian at the time, giving my life to Jesus, because I didn't know any Christians, I'd not had any teaching. It was only a couple of months later that I realised I was a Christian. Believe the same as many others and found a church. And in the meantime, Satan used to try and win me back, frighten me from following Jesus. And one of the worst things he used to do was send an evil presence into my bedroom at night. And it was really frightening. And I didn't know that a Christian had authority in the name of Jesus over this evil presence. But I just used to say over and over, Jesus, Jesus, and the evil would go. The Bible says that at the name of Jesus, every knee will bow. So I would like to encourage you to give your life to Jesus today. Do it now, because the Bible says that now is the day of salvation.
0: We believe in miracles. We believe in miracles. We believe in miracles.
1: Thanks there to Debbie Rice for her miracle story. 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Okay, then let's have some more music on the program. Here's a guy called Ken Holloway. I'm still holding on.

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It's subtitled Sharing is Caring. We care. 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Welcome back and thank you for joining us here at Life Stories Worldwide Radio. I'm Georgie Collins with you throughout the whole of the program. Thanks for staying tuned to Life Stories Worldwide Radio. You cannot beat a bit of Kenny Rogers. Here's a song called So In Love With You.

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1: That was just one of Kenny Rogers' major hits, Ruby Don't Take You Left the Town, before he made it really, really big in country music. We've got a couple of more songs to go, so here's another Kenny Rogers song for you. It's a great one as well.

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0: Welcome to Gospel Truth with Andrew Womack, a teaching ministry emphasizing God's unconditional love and grace. This special teaching on the true gospel was recorded at the 2012 Grace and Faith Conference in the UK. And now, here's Andrew.
1: He didn't even think David had a chance of being chosen. So he left David out with the sheep and brought his six brothers in and thought that surely the king was going to come from one of them. And yet Samuel looked and he says, it's none of these. And yet the Lord had told him to come anoint one of Jesse's sons to be king. And he says, is this all of your sons? And he says, well, no, the youngest is out taking care of the sheep. But we didn't think he could be king. So he didn't even offer him. And Samuel says, send somebody to fetch him. And he says, nobody is going to sit down in honor of this boy that you didn't honor. We are going to stand here and nobody can sit until he comes. And they didn't call him on the phone. I don't know how long it took to get out there, but if it was 10 minutes to get out there, it was 10 minutes back. So that's 20 minutes. It could have been 30 minutes or an hour that everybody was standing in honor of the boy that his father didn't even think was worthy to be considered. And when David committed his sin with Bathsheba, the Lord reproved him and basically said it was because of your pride. Part of that rebuke was in 2 Samuel chapter 12. And he said, I took you from following your father's sheep when nobody else even thought of you. And I promoted you and I did this and I did this. And if it wasn't enough, I'd have done more. The problem was you didn't come to me and you didn't ask me. You now are the king. And so you just did it all on your own. And the Lord reminded him of where he came from. His predecessor, Saul, when he entered into sin, the Lord told him, he says, when you were little in your own eyes is when I promoted you and exalted you. But when you got lifted up in pride is when sin came upon you. Proverbs chapter 16, verse 18 says, pride goes before destruction and a haughty spirit before a fall. Did you know it's healthy for you to recognize your limitations and your problems in your natural self as long as you don't live there and as long as you don't let that become a limitation and you are able to go beyond that and say, in myself, I can't do anything. But in Christ Jesus, I can do all things. If you can keep those things in balance, that is a godly Christian life. But anytime you take one truth to an extreme, it becomes error. I believe that that's all error is taking some truth to an extreme or exclusion of other truths. That's an important statement right there. A lot of people think that error, heresy, is taking some lie and promoting it. But if you go back through church history and study it, it's people who had a truth from God and it ministered to them so much they just went to an extreme and ignored other truths from God that didn't seem to fit the mold. And that's all error is taking one truth and just going to an extreme. So this is what some people do when you talk about the grace of God and talk about how that all of our sin is imputed unto Him and that you are now the righteousness of God. And so because of that, all they do is think, man, I'm awesome. Which is true in the spirit, but at the same time, you know what? There's a natural part of you that isn't awesome. There's a natural part of you that caused Jesus to have to die for your sins. And when you get born again, did you know your flesh isn't born again? Your flesh isn't getting better. You don't get better in your natural self. You know what the growth in the Christian life is? It's training yourself to deny yourself and to not depend upon yourself and get more and more dependent upon Jesus, more and more responsive to Him. You aren't getting better. The actual victory in the Christian life is as you get weaker. Anybody get that? Some of you think, I should be strong by now. Your flesh doesn't ever get strong. Your flesh isn't any better right now than it was the moment it got born again. You aren't getting stronger in your flesh. What you're doing, if you're growing and maturing and if you're seeing the power of God operate in your life, you are recognizing more and more and more how messed up you are, and you depend less and less and less upon yourself. You're getting weaker and more dependent upon God. That's what victory in the Christian life is. I got a lot out of that verse. I could stay on this a long time, but here's what I was wanting to get to in verse 10. He says, but by the grace of God, I am what I am. Paul was saying, I don't deserve anything because I used to kill Christians. He still remembered and he still acknowledged his limitations and his mistakes. He remembered them. He never got over them. He didn't just say, well, I'm a new creature in Christ Jesus, and that stuff never happened. In his spirit, he was new. But in the flesh, he had made serious mistakes. He had been deceived before. And he remembered it. And because of it, he says, I'm the least qualified to do what I'm doing. But by the grace of God, I am what I am. And his grace, which was bestowed upon me, was not in vain, but I labored more abundantly than they all. Yet not I, but the grace of God, which was in me. Paul here is talking about it's by the grace of God that he was what he was, but he labored more abundantly than them all. Some people see that again as contradictory. Well, I thought it was God. I thought it was what God did for Paul that made him who he was. And here he is saying, I labored and worked at it harder than anybody else. So which is it? Was it what God did for him, or is it how he responded and all of the things that he did? It's both. God's grace is exactly the same towards every person in here. That's what the definition of grace is. It's unearned, undeserved, unmerited favor. And if it's undeserved, if it's not based on your performance, if it's just God, well, God is the same towards every single person. He is no respecter of persons. Romans chapter 2, verse 11. Titus chapter 2, verse 11 says, the grace of God that brings salvation has appeared unto all men. Every person in here, God's grace is the same. He's put the same power on the inside of every person in here as the other person. There isn't an ounce of difference. There isn't any person in here that's got more of God than another person. God's power is the same towards every single person. His healing is the same. His prosperity is the same. His joy is the same. There isn't any fluctuation on God's part. He's exactly the same towards every person in here. But not every person in here experiences God's power and benefits the same because you respond differently to what God has done. Some people are totally ignorant of what God has done, and so they just continue to live like a person as if God hadn't done anything for them. And it's because of their ignorance. Their lack of knowledge is killing them. And then there's other people that just have a partial knowledge. They understand that God maybe has forgiven their sins and they aren't going to go to hell, and so they don't have a fear of death anymore. They don't have a fear of hell, but they don't know about healing. They don't know about prosperity. And then there's varying stages. Some people can get healed of a headache, but if the doctor says you're going to die, you still reverence man more than you reverence God, and that hinders you. And so there is as many different people as there are in this room. There's that many different manifestations of God's grace, not because God is different, but because we have responded differently to it. That's the only difference among us. God is the same towards every single person, but not every person has responded the same. And this is what Paul was talking about. He says, I am what I am by the grace of God. It's God. And some people would just stop right there and say, see, it's just totally up to God. You don't have a choice. You don't have anything to do with it. It's just whatever God wants. And this is where the sovereignty of God teaching comes from, that God just sovereignly moves and it's up to Him. And He chooses some people to be blessed and other people to be duds. And other people, He just wants you to fail. And whatever happens, it's God's will that it happens. That is a truth that God moves through people, touches people, but it's taken to an extreme. Right here, there's thousands of examples, but right here is this apparent contradiction in the same verse. You can't miss it. God's grace has come. It's made you who you are, but You have a part to play. You have to labor. You have to do something to receive it. And see, the Apostle Paul is saying this. So some people just emphasize that by the grace of God, it's all by the grace of God, and they don't emphasize that you need to seek God. You don't need to renew your mind. You can sit there and watch the same junk that people that don't know the Lord watch, read the same magazine, think the same thoughts, and expect different results. That's insane. Even though God is the same, not all of us are the same, because some people in here don't give much time to God. They don't seek God. They haven't renewed their mind. They just drink the Kool-Aid and follow whatever everybody else tells them to do. There's all kinds of varying things, variables, but all of the variables are in us and in our reaction. Paul says, I am what I am by the grace of God, but His grace wasn't in vain. You can make what God has done of no effect. Galatians chapter 5, verse 4 says that. That whosoever of you are justified by the law, Christ has become of no effect unto you. You can void the grace of God. And so there is what God does, and then there's what you do. There's a balance between those two. And this is hard for some people to get. I don't know exactly why. To me, I don't have a problem with it. I don't know if it's because I've meditated on it so much or whatever, but there's some people that it's either I've got to do it, I've got to do everything, or God's got to do it, but they can't seem to marry these two together and match it and realize that there's a part that God does and there's a part that you do. To me, that is perfect balance. You know, the building that we have in the United States, we bought that building for $3.2 million. And then there was going to be $3.2 million worth of renovation on it. And I was trying to get a loan to do that, and it just wasn't working. And after 9 months, the banker says, let's go back and start all over again. And all I could see was another 9 months. And I said, this is not right. I prayed about it, and the Lord spoke to me, and He says, the reason nothing has worked is because I don't want you to take out a loan. Your partners are your bank. And your partners are going to do this debt-free.
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It's good to be with you again as we continue with our theme for this week, From Curse to Blessing. In my talk yesterday, I shared some guidelines that can help you to recognize if there is a curse at work in your life. This is so important, I'm going to recapitulate it briefly. First of all, a general picture. A curse is something like a dark shadow or an evil hand from the past, oppressing, pressing you down, holding you back, tripping you up, propelling you in a direction you really do not wish to take. Or you could compare it to a negative atmosphere that surrounds you, stronger at some times than others. I suggested that the key word is frustration. You reach a certain level of achievement or progress. You seem to have all the needed qualifications, yet something goes wrong. You start again, reach the same level, then something goes wrong again. This seems to be the pattern of your life, and yet there is no obvious reason for it. This pattern may occur in various areas: business, personal relationships, a career, finance, or health. If that is your kind of experience, if that is a description of the way you live, in all probability that dark shadow or evil hand is a curse over your life, perhaps going back many

perhaps going back many generations. In my talk yesterday, I also gave a list of some common indications that there's a cause, either blessings or curses, in a person's life. It's very important to understand that there's always a cause for both blessings and curses. In connection with curses, this is what Solomon says in Proverbs 26, verse 2. Like a flitting sparrow, like a flying swallow, so a curse without cause shall not alight. In other words, wherever a curse alights, there's a cause behind it. And in dealing with the curse, it's often important to discover the cause. In this connection, we may distinguish between primary and secondary causes. In each case, the primary cause, both of blessings and curses, is very simple. Let's look first of all at blessings. We'll go to that chapter, Deuteronomy chapter 28, which is the key chapter on blessings and curses. In the first two verses, Moses states the cause for God's blessing. And it shall come to pass, if thou shalt hearken diligently unto the voice of the Lord thy God, to observe and to do all his commandments, which I command thee this day, that the Lord thy God will set thee on high above all nations of the earth. And all these blessings shall come on thee and overtake thee, if thou shalt hearken unto the voice of the Lord thy God. There are the basic causes of blessings. Very simple. Listening to God's voice and doing what he says. Let me repeat that. The basic cause of all blessing is listening to God's voice and doing what he says. This is clearly exemplified in the case of Abraham. When he offered up his son, Isaac, God said to him, in blessing I will bless you, and in multiplying I will multiply your descendants as the stars of heaven, as the sand which is on the seashore. Your descendants shall possess the gate of their enemies. In your seed all the nations of the earth shall be blessed, because you have obeyed my voice. You notice? What's the cause? Because Abraham heard and obeyed the voice of God. Then let's turn to curses. We go back to Deuteronomy chapter 28, and in verse 15, at the beginning of the whole list of curses, which goes on for 54 verses, this is the basic cause for curses. Moses says, but it shall come to pass, if thou wilt not hearken unto the voice of the Lord thy God, to observe to do all his commandments and his statutes, which I command thee this day, that all these curses shall come upon thee and overtake thee. What is the cause of curses? Not listening to God's voice and not doing what he says. So the root cause of all blessings is hearing and obeying God's voice, and of all curses is not hearing and not obeying God's voice. And notice that both curses and blessings overtake us. We don't really have to pursue them. We just have to fulfill the conditions, either positive or negative. If we fulfill the positive conditions, the blessings overtake us. But if we fulfill the negative conditions, then the curses overtake us. And no matter how hard we try, we can't go so fast that they won't overtake us. So those are then the root causes: hearing and obeying God's voice, or not hearing and not obeying God's voice. Now from these roots, there spring many different kinds of behavior, which I call secondary causes. A list of 12 secondary causes of curses that proceed from God is given in Deuteronomy chapter 27. That's the chapter before the complete list. In Deuteronomy 27, verses 15 through 26, God lists 12 things concerning which he warns Israel. If you do these things, you'll come under a curse. Again, I'm not going to read the complete list. I'm going to give you my summation. But once more, I advise you, don't just accept what I'm telling you. Go to the chapter for yourself and study it. The reference is Deuteronomy 27, verses 15 through 26. This is my summation. Four main causes of curses. First and foremost, idolatry, false gods, and the occult. And we need to remember that the occult is the same as worshipping false gods. It's going to false gods or the servants of false gods for help that we should seek only from the true God.

0: second main cause of curses is dishonoring parents. And I have dealt with countless young people who had a curse over their lives because of a wrong attitude or relationship to their parents. We need to remember that in Ephesians chapter 6, Paul says, the first commandment with blessing is honor thy father and mother, that it may be well with thee. That it may be well with thee. And Paul points out, that's the first commandment that carries with it a promise of blessing. And I want to tell anybody listening to me, if you fail to honor your parents, you incur a curse upon yourself. If that's your condition, you need to repent. You need to change. You need to adjust your attitude. And if possible, your relationship with your parents. I've lived a long while and dealt with thousands of people. I've never known a person with a wrong attitude to parents come under the full blessing of God. The third main area is illicit or unnatural sex. That is, adultery, fornication, homosexuality, bestiality, and so on. All those things bring curses. It's not a matter of whether we wish them to bring curses or whether we think they ought to bring curses. The fact of the matter is, God has so ordered human life that they do bring curses. The fourth main area is injustice to the weak or the helpless. And I would say here, perhaps the most outstanding example of such injustice to the totally weak and helpless is the deliberate procuring of abortions. The deliberate killing of unborn children. There cannot be any greater example of injustice to the weak and the helpless than that. And I want to say to anybody listening to my voice, if you have been guilty of that, there is a curse over your life. I'm not saying that you cannot escape from the curse, but I'm saying you need to recognize the curse, turn to God for mercy, and meet his conditions for redemption from the curse, which I will be describing in the course of these talks. I want to emphasize particularly, as I close, the consequences of idolatry or the occult, stated in Exodus 20, verses 3 through 6, by God himself. You shall have no other gods before me or beside me. You shall not make for yourself any carved image or any likeness of anything that is in heaven above or that is in the earth beneath or that is in the water under the earth. You shall not bow down to them, that's worship them, nor serve them. For I, the Lord your God, am a jealous God, visiting the iniquity of the fathers on the children to the third and fourth generations of those who hate me, but showing mercy to thousands to those who love me and keep my commandments. Notice, God states specifically that the penalty for idolatry, false gods, the occult, will be visited not merely on the persons guilty, but on the next three generations, their sons and daughters, their grandsons and granddaughters, their great-grandsons and their great-granddaughters. Now, you may be in the category of one of those subsequent generations, and there may be a curse over your life because of idolatry or occult practices in previous generations. This is typical of a curse. It goes on from generation to generation until it's dealt with in a scriptural way. And I'm going to be explaining in the rest of my talks on this theme the scriptural way to be released from a curse and to enter into the blessing.
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0: We're seeing what we can learn about the nature of God, the character of God. And we're going through the Psalms, Colin, day by day, and we've reached Psalm 84.
1: I think this is a favourite with a lot of people, Psalm 84. Again, we have this wonderful combination of the transcendence of God and yet his closeness, his imminence. And it begins with a great heartfelt prayer. We were saying yesterday that, yes, there is prayer in the Psalms for every particular situation. But, you know, it's not just that we pray, but it's the heart with which we pray. I think the intensity of our own personal involvement in our prayer, so that we're not just praying words, but we really are praying from the heart. And here is a wonderful sort of prayer of the heart. How lovely is your dwelling place, O Lord Almighty! My soul yearns, even faints, for the courts of the Lord. My heart and my flesh cry out for the living God. Even the sparrow has found a home, and the swallow a nest for herself, where she may have her young. A place near your altar, O Lord Almighty, my King and my God. Now, isn't that wonderful, you see? Because when we think of the nearness of this great transcendent God, we think of him coming to be near to us in the daily circumstances of our lives. But this psalm is very prophetic, really, because it opens up to us what is going to become possible in due course through the ministry of Jesus, through everything that he does, that we can be close to God in his glory. Yes, even now while we're living on earth, that we can draw near to him. As the writer to Hebrews said, we can draw near to the throne of God with sincere hearts and in full assurance of faith. So it's as if the Lord Almighty, my King and my God, is drawing me close to himself, close to the throne, close to the altar, really, the place where I can sacrifice, give my life to him and say, my life belongs to you, Lord. I think it's a wonderful, wonderful psalm.
0: Blessed are those whose strength is in you, who have set their hearts on pilgrimage.
1: Yes, and they are always praising God. He is their strength. And in verse 8, hear my prayer, O Lord God Almighty. Listen to me, O God of Jacob. Look upon our shield, O Lord. Look with favor on your anointed one. Better is one day in your courts than 1,000 elsewhere. I would rather be a doorkeeper in the house of my God than dwell in the tents of the wicked. For the Lord God is a sun and shield. The Lord bestows favor and honor. No good thing does he withhold from those whose walk is blameless. O Lord Almighty, blessed is the man who trusts in you. And that's the thing, you see. If we trust in the Lord, we are blessed. And the Lord does not withhold anything from those whose walk is blameless. So there are lots of well-known words in this psalm. Better one day in your courts than 1,000 elsewhere. But you see, that's true. Just to spend a day close to the Lord is far better than to spend 1,000 days apart from the Lord. It's better to be a doorkeeper in the house of my God. It's better to be doing some minor work of service in the Lord than to be off dwelling with the wicked, doing things that are grieving the Lord and unholy in his sight. We all have this option, you see. I always say to people, well, you have the relationship with God that you have chosen to have. If anybody feels that they want a closer relationship to God, then they can do the things that are necessary for that. They can read the Word, they can pray, they can get before God in repentance and know his forgiveness, they can surrender their hearts and lives to him more fully, and their life will be deepened, and then they can reach out and touch the lives of others with his love. And you see, really all this is a matter of choice. And the Christian life is really making the right choices day by day.
0: This is really very contemporary, isn't it? Because everybody's looking for satisfaction. And the psalmist here is suggesting that the ultimate satisfaction is spending time with the Lord. Now, many people say, well, how on earth can that be? Surely if I'm rich, I'll be happy. Or if I'm healthy, I'll be happy.
1: And yet our newspapers are full of rich, wealthy, well-known people whose lives are in turmoil, one divorce after another, one conspiracy after another. It's all negative. It's just a big lie from the devil, isn't it, that wealth will give you happiness. Wealth gives you a lot of material things in this life, but it can't give you eternal life. It can't give you a relationship with God. It can't give you the deep down satisfaction of knowing that you have fulfilled the plan and purpose of the one who created you.
0: So in these verses, are we finding here the clue, the keys to contentment?
1: We are being directed all the way through the Bible to the fact that man has been created by God to have relationship with God and can only find true fulfillment in that relationship. That outside of relationship with God, there is no true fulfillment because God's plans and purposes are being thwarted. He wants us to know Him. He wants us to love Him. He wants us to serve and obey Him, not for any other reason than the fact that this will make us so much happier and more contented and fulfilled than living in any other way. And because of His great love for us, that is what He wants.
0: So better is one day in your courts. In other words, if we've spent one day with God, that we can live off that for a very long time.
1: Well, you can, but I mean the much better thing really is just to build up your relationship with Him day by day. It's not necessarily just to have an intensive time and then to forget the Lord for 1,000 days and then come back to Him again. I mean, some people live like that, but that's not very satisfying. No, the thing to do is to have an ongoing, stable relationship with God where you give time to be with Him, to read His Word, to hear from Him, to hear what He's saying into your heart by the Holy Spirit, to pray for those whose life your life touches, and just to know that as you surrender yourself into His hands, He is going to lead you, He is going to guide you, He is going to fulfill the plan and purpose that He has for your life. Because He is the Lord who bestows favor and honor. Now, there's a wonderful, wonderful truth there, because the amazing thing is that we don't deserve anything from God, but He bestows favor, He bestows grace, He gives to us although we don't deserve anything, and He goes beyond that. He doesn't simply give us what we need in terms of forgiveness and whatever blessings are needed to fulfill our daily requirements, but He wants to honor us. And Jesus says that the Father honors those who serve Him. And I preach on that quite frequently these days, that God wants to honor you. And the way for Him to honor you is by you serving Him. He honors those who serve Him, not just to live for yourself, not to forget God, not to be on the periphery of His plans and purposes, but to be right at the heart of what He is wanting to do. It's a wonderful phrase, isn't it? The Lord bestows favor and honor. It means He gives to those who deserve nothing, and yet He even honors them. I think it's wonderful. And then the last verse of that psalm, O Lord Almighty, blessed is the man who trusts in You. That really is like a personal testimony for me, because I feel as I look back over my life so far that I have been so blessed But I've been blessed because I've trusted the Lord. Now, even that trust in the Lord is a work of His grace. It's something that through His love and grace He has worked in my heart. And I'm just profoundly thankful because, you know, there is no better life than to know Jesus, to love Him, to serve Him, and to know that His blessings are just poured out upon your life every day.
0: So you know what it's like to have favor and honor bestowed on you.
1: Oh, I feel that every day, you know. I think, dear Lord, I deserve nothing. I know that. And apart from You, I can do nothing. Yet You just show me so much favor, so much grace. You honor me in so many wonderful ways. And of course, this is true for every Christian because He's honored them by coming to live in them by the power of the Holy Spirit. He's honored us by giving us eternal life. He's honored us by giving us the kingdom. He's honored us in the forgiveness of our sins, the healing of our diseases, the answering of our prayers, the fulfilling of our needs. Everything that He does in our lives is on the one hand a work of His grace and favor, and on another way an expression of the way in which He wants to honor us. And I often feel, Lord, it's me who needs to be honoring You, and yet You honor me so much more than I am able to honor You. And I suppose that is the way it has to be, because God is so much better at doing things than we are.
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1: I was standing on a football field, whistle around my neck, cap on my head, surrounded by a group of noisy children, when I was struck by the alarming thought that I didn't want to do this anymore. Satisfying as it had been for 4 years, an uncomfortable itch told me I wasn't born to be a sports teacher. God, what am I here for? Have you ever asked yourself that question? What am I going to be when I grow up? Except maybe you have grown up and you're still asking it. It's a brave question. Asking it means listening for God's answer, and hearing His answer may mean changes and sacrifices we don't want to make. But God says that we are His workmanship, created for good things He has prepared in advance for us to do. We will flourish as we follow His plan for our lives. My prayer on the football field was answered that day, eventually leading me away from sports teaching into a career that was better than I could have ever imagined. The sacrifices were well worth it. What are you going to be when you grow up? This is Tanya Harris of GodConversations.com.

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1: Hello, I'm Dudley Anderson. Children run through the coloured autumnal fall beneath the regal oak as it sighs upon their heads, orange, red and yellow. Arms stretched wide, the tree resigns to its destiny to be as though dead. It's been a good summer. Birds have nested and young are fledged. The sun has streamed upon its majesty in green glow. But now the tree appears to be dying to its former self, and yet somehow glorious in its dying. Soon the sun will rise on a new season of green, and the tree will once again reach from glory to glory. You know, sometimes God requires that we lay down our own dreams and desires for him too. Often it's for our good that we surrender ambitions so that we can know God's fresh new purposes in a fresh new season. Like an oak tree surrendering its leaves in autumn, only to regain many more vibrant green ones in the spring, you too can be glorious in your dying. GodTracking is dying to self. More at godtracker.co.uk.

0: Why do you believe in God?
1: I became a Christian when I was 19 and went to hear the gospel preached and heard a man declare that God was real and that God was able to change my life. And I knew my life needed to be changed because it was rotten from the inside out. And I responded to what I heard that night, and I asked Jesus Christ to become my Lord and Savior. And he did, and life changed. My mind changed, my attitudes changed, and I came to see that God was somebody real with whom I could have a relationship, and that relationship began then and has grown and developed. And increasingly I discover that God is who he really does say he is. He's loving, gracious, kind. He's a father, he's a shepherd, and all the things that the Bible declares him to be.
2: Hello, I'm Martin Cooper. I'm a Christian and I believe in God, and I know by faith that Jesus is the Son of God, and that because Jesus was crucified and then rose again, I have the hope of eternal salvation. Now, because of these certain facts, I know that it's right to give praise and worship to God. So join me on Tuesday afternoons at 1 o'clock for the Praise and Worship Hour. 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
1: The author said that when her son was 8 years old, he became fixated on the subject of death.
2: Billy Graham, quoting a newspaper article.
1: She wrote he was desperate to know what happened to people when they died, and there was no ready answers in her household. She said, although my husband was the son of a Methodist minister, we had abandoned formal religion and were raising our child with an ideology loosely defined as secular humanism. I can still vividly recall the night my son shook me awake at 2 o'clock in the morning with the urgent question, do you go somewhere after death, or do you just die and everything goes out like a light? Do you know the answer to that young boy's question?
2: We're the Billy Graham Evangelistic Association. 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
2: Welcome to Everyday Moments with Joyce Meyer. The question I'm about to ask is very elementary. How can you distinguish an apple tree from an orange tree? By its fruit, right? Well, as Christians, the answer should be just as simple. Here's Joyce.
3: We need to really deeply desire the fruit of the Spirit in our life. The Bible says you will know them by their fruit. You know, sometimes we get all excited about the promises of God and the gifts of God, the gifts of the Spirit, and that's all great. We should be excited about those things. The Bible says we're to seek the gifts, develop, cultivate the gifts. But the Bible says that the people will know us by our fruit. And so, you know, if I see apples on a tree, then I know it's an apple tree. I don't have to guess. So what we need to do is just make sure that we're working with the Holy Spirit to develop the fruit of the Spirit in our life. We need to pray about the fruit of the Spirit. We need to pray that God Himself will strengthen us, and that the Holy Spirit will indwell our innermost being and personality. That's one of the things that Paul prayed for the church in Ephesians 3:16. And it's something that we should pray on a regular basis. God, grant me out of the treasury of your glory to be strengthened with mighty power in the inner man. Let the Holy Spirit indwell my innermost being.
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4: 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I mean, what's not to like? So when can you hear these shows on Branch FM? 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